0: as opposed to higher interest rates. Technicians are very smart people now.
1: Oh.
0: There's a large number of automotive technicians that have really progressed to the point to where they're just awesome.
1: I think there's just a bigger awareness now of where you can go get stuff. I mean, you think 20 years ago, I mean, you didn't have all the accessibility to everything we have today.
2: No, and you needed the tool truck guy.
1: Yeah, and so those guys, they would just wear
0: that is true.
1: Guys out.
0: Yeah, and plus, if you got a special tool now, it used to be a long time ago, if you had a special tool and you had a car sitting there and needed it, you might have to wait a week to get the right tool to be able to. Now you order it and it's overnight.
2: Yeah.
0: Or sometime that afternoon.
1: And that drone's going to bring it in.
0: Yeah, the drone.
2: Oh, my gosh.
0: Okay, I want to mention, everybody, that you can listen to us on your favorite station, or you could just tune into facebook.com/CC Auto Show and watch this show right there on Facebook. Or you can go to ccautoshow.com, and you can more than watch the show. You can see the events page and a lot of other things to do with the automotive world. And that's brought to you by Kingdom Web Pros, and they just awesome with what they do. They can build you a nice website, and they can also take your business to the next level. And we're also taking phone calls.
2: Yeah.
0: Yeah. Matter of fact, we're going to get the phone calls the priority today. We've had a, we have a lot of cases to where we'll do interviews. We'll have guests on and we're not able to take as many of the calls as we'd like to take. Phone calls will get priority today. 800-224-9090. 800-224-9090. And you think we should lay a tech tip quiz out?
2: Yeah, let's go.
0: All right. Here we go. All right. We're going to lay it out there. When Buck's granddad was just starting out in the investment business, he invested in something that let Buck buy any car he wanted. Now, Buck was his grandson. Any car that he wanted and live wherever he wanted to live. What did his grandfather invest in that helped Buck so much? And if you know the answer to that, give us a call, 800-224-9090. I'll see David thinking about it.
1: Yeah.
0: All right. And both of you are, I hadn't told you to answer, so both of you are eligible to win that. All right, let's move to the next item. Let's go to, it's time for Collision Safety Consultants Event of the Week. David, what has happened this week?
2: I think we need intro music for this segment.
0: We need something for
1: that. We need the Danger Zone music when you come to this because it gets bad. You know, there's so much going on. I mean, I've got a truck right now. I mean, if you're looking at my social media over the last couple of weeks, we've been doing a part series on this truck that the guy came in. He got blamed. He wrecked it. He went back after having it repaired by the shop that the insurance company told him to go to. They accused him of hitting something. So I looked at it. We, you know, just on initial inspection, I could see there were issues. We opened the hood. There was a buckle on the rail. Tore it down, found even more damage to the radiator support that should have never been fixed. Then we saw the frame was damaged. We measured the frame. The frame's bent on it. So right now we're in the mix of that one, of submitting all that to the insurance company and waiting for some replies back. It was very disappointing. The shop that was working on this thing, they just pretty much told the customer, you know, they weren't interested. They didn't even want to come see it with us. So that was disappointing. And I got that same shop, put another car in the shop this week. We tore it down. This one, it wasn't even painted the right color. And they told the guy, it's never going to match because this is 2019.
2: We blended it the best we could.
1: Oh, and they didn't even try and blend it.
2: Really?
1: I mean, this is like black and white. So that video is coming soon.
0: Well, I'm going to mention something. You were talking about the frame bent, because a lot of people think that from years past, it used to be if a frame was bent during an accident, that you would pull the vehicle up on a rack and you would hook change to it here and change to it there and you would pull the frame back in order. Now, I don't know that particular vehicle, but I do know that most frames today, they don't allow that. You have to pretty much take the body off of it and put a new frame under there. Now, again, I don't know if the one you're talking about is one of those or not.
1: I mean, every situation's different, right? And, I mean, the technology today to be able to measure a car, I mean, you've got so many different systems, whether it's a Car-O-Liner, whether it's a Chief, whether it's Sillette. Sillette's a huge one that is a fixture bench. And so you put the car on it, and it sits it down. And if it's not in the holes, the car's out of line. And now you got to work. Now you got to build. I mean, you're building the foundation. That's what a lot of folks don't realize is, you know, if that's not right, it's just like building a house. If that foundation of the car's not right, the rest of it's going to be off. So, I mean, a lot of those

0: flew it around 30,000 miles. That sounds pretty close to what I would normally do. Normally, I kind of give an option of going between 30 and 50, but right around in that range is good. It's not like engine oil to where you have to do it at a certain, before a certain time. Like right. My truck, it was over 5,000 miles since I changed it last, and I was having a fit to get it in here. I said, can somebody change my oil, please? Because I don't like oil to go over. Now, transmission fluid's a little different. You don't have any combustion in the system, so you don't have gases and things that particles that dilute the transmission as fast as oil. So you got a little leeway in there. It's not a set time, and it kind of depends on how hot the fluid gets. But transmission fluid is important. Now, brake fluid at 26,000, like with hers, what I would normally recommend doing is a brake strip test. There's a little strip test that you can stick in the brake fluid and pull it out, and it tells you the moisture content, because that's the reason you're replacing the brake fluid, is because it attracts moisture. And if too much gets in there, it causes corrosion throughout the system. And then, of course, you get contaminants. But at somewhere around 50,000 miles, I'd replace it either way.
1: Okay.
0: Go ahead and do it, because it makes it last longer. And the prices you gave me sounded pretty close to what it normally would be. So, I mean, they wasn't overcharging for any
1: $270 bucks?
2: Yeah.
1: You know, a system?
0: And that's what I say. She had the induction service and the other things. Wherever she's taking that car, they're doing a good job. They're letting her know the things that need to be done on the vehicle, and that's going to pay off years down the road.
1: Okay.
0: It's a good system. Okay.
1: We're going to pull over here.
0: Oh, we do have to pull over. Oh, my gosh. But we will be back, and when we do get back, we will talk to Jamie this time. We'll be right back with more of the CNC Auto Show.
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0: All right, we're back with more CNC Auto Show. I'm David. I'm here with Aaron and Jamie. And Jamie, what is happening in the trucking community other than the high gas prices?
1: I think that's the biggest thing right now. So earlier this week, I got to fly to Michigan, Grand Rapids, to go on a Weller remanufactured transmission tour. It's Weller Truck Parts. And what they do is they reman HD transmissions, driveline components, steering gears. They make drive shafts. They do all kinds of stuff. It was really neat just to see the amount of R&D that, and then the time that they put into the remanufacturing process. I mean, they have it set up where they train, and you have to know what you're doing before you can move on to the next step. So it's just the amount of time and effort that they put into this. It was really incredible. Just seeing all these guys at work in the machine shop. And Weller is an associate owned company. So because everybody in the machine shop taking this stuff apart is part owner, you know, it really reflects back into the work that they put out. And I mean, they make ECUs and TCUs, the electronics. I mean, everything, the floor, you know, they had the electrostatic covering on the floor. They all wore wristbands. All of their chairs were grounded to the floor. I mean, they put the money and the time into the product that they manufacture. It's very incredible.
0: There you go. And I heard you went to a baseball game.
1: I did, West Michigan Whitecaps, and okay, they won the game.
0: And Jamie, I mean, didn't they try and recruit you? I mean, you were catching fly balls.
1: Yeah, I caught a ball. They don't want me out there running around though, that's for sure. But no, I'm not a baseball fan, but yeah, it popped back up. We were sitting behind home plate. It came over the fence, bounced off the wall, and I caught it.
0: Yeah.
1: And then I sent my husband a text message. It was a picture of me holding the baseball. Hey, I got a baseball at the baseball game. He said, no, you didn't. Yes, I did. You caught that ball with your bare

0: hand. I said I did. It might have bounced a couple times first, but I did.
1: There you go.
2: Well, the main thing, you did get it. And you had proof.
0: I did.
2: You still had the ball.
0: I did.
2: You brought it back with you?
0: It's in my work truck. I'm going to put it on my desk when I...
2: All right. Get one of those little holders. You know, you can buy the little thing that it mounts in.
0: I meant to get the Weller guys to sign it while I was still up there, but I forgot about it.
3: What I always love about going to manufacturing facilities like that is just seeing the structure of how everything has a place. And it's just such a 5S situation of where, you know, they have worked through everything and how everything just moves.
0: Yeah.
3: And it's and how efficient those things move.
0: Oh, they were incredibly efficient. I mean, they come in the morning and they have their safety meeting and then they plan out their day. And then, you know, they just, everybody does what they're supposed to do. And they roll out, you know, what they're supposed to during the day. Everything has its place. Everything's marked. And I mean, that is one of the cleanest machine shops I've ever walked through. Yeah.
3: So fun to go look at stuff like that.
0: It was incredible. And they do a lot of specialty older stuff, things that you can't find anywhere else. You know, the OE manufacturer hasn't made these things in 10 years. And they're still rebuilding them and rolling them out. So if you have a heavy truck and you get stuck on something, then Weller's your guys.
2: That would do it. Ready to go to news?
3: Let's do it.
2: All right. Toyota and Nissan have reportedly prepared communications to dealers warning of a potential shortage of engine oil and other lubricants tied to the disruption of the U.S.-Iran war. And I will tell you, in the automotive field, and I imagine it's going to be the same in the trucking field and to a degree in the collision repair, this is going to be a big deal. There's certain factories that have to do with making of the synthetic oil, which most of the later model vehicles take certain types of synthetic oil, certain additives. And some of these places that produce that are blown up. It's going to be not only higher prices in some cases, but also a shortage in some cases. We've been fortunate enough to deal with people who we've been able to keep our prices down. We've had increases, but not to the degree to where we've had to increase anything. But a lot of them say in many areas it's coming. Now, Jamie, you might know that more than I do. I don't know if you've heard anything on the trucking industry side, but certain oils are going to be very difficult.
0: Well, it was we got a notification, and ours was brand specific. But, I mean, across the board, you know, it's not new semi-trucks don't necessarily run 1540 like they used to. You have varying viscosities now. I'm starting to see more 1030. And then sin blends. So this is going to affect the trucking industry as well.
2: Yes, and it definitely will affect the automotive industry. So,
3: well, you're seeing the same thing on paint right now.
2: Mm-hmm.
3: I mean, they're already starting to send out bulletins to everybody saying, hey, we're having price increases because mm-hmm. this is happening. And we saw a lot of it several years ago where there were certain toners that you couldn't get, and there were limited amounts of that. And what people don't realize is you take one car and you got to paint it, and it may take 6 different toners to make that one color. But if you don't have that one toner, you can't make it.
0: Yeah.
3: So it becomes a super challenge. And I remember there was one toner that we had between the 9 shops downtown, and we would take and juggle that thing around. And I mean, like, I had it under lock and key, like, hey, if you need it, we'll come give it to you, but you're not hanging on to it because we're going to have to share it.
2: David, as far as paint goes, because I've heard some discussions on this, what would you say the increase has been in the last 10 years on the price of paint?
3: Oh, on the price of paint? I mean, we're...
2: Double or...
3: Oh, you're well over 100%.
2: 100%.
3: 100%. Yeah. I mean, the increases, I mean, you're looking at most years, you see anywhere from 15 to 20%
2: mm-hmm.
3: increase. And this year alone, there's already been... I mean, we're only halfway through the year. There's been 2 price increases on shops today. And that's tough. And that's why, I mean, you see some of these prices. I mean, again, it's going up.
2: And you know, just to give people an idea, and the only reason that I'm saying this is, one, to let people know one of the many reasons why collision repair is so expensive. But the second reason is to let people know, especially with summertime coming, the different storms that we expect to come along with it, how taking care of your paint is such an important deal now. It used to be people say, well, if my paint wears out, I'm not going to worry about waxing it that much or taking care of it, because if it wears out, I'll

0: just get it repainted. What would you say would be a rough idea if a person comes in and just had a Dodge Charger and the paint was faded on the top? And I know this is hard to say because there's a lot of people going to say you're nuts.
1: Are we talking about a Mako paint job?
0: No, I'm talking about an actual paint job, like if a collision repair shop, not to do with a wreck, but just say my paint's fading. A Toyota Camry. I mean, paint's fading.
2: We told everybody in the beginning, like you need to be ready to spend anywhere from $8,000 to $10,000.
0: Yeah. That's exactly what
2: to paint the car, because it's not just painting the car, right? Like you got to take it apart,
1: the prep, yeah,
2: and the prep work that goes into it, yes, and then the materials that go into it. I mean, you take a gallon of clear right now is probably about $600 for 1 gallon.
1: Yeah,
0: and if somebody
2: have the hardener that goes in that, and then you got to have the cup to put it in. Like there's so many things that go along with it that folks just don't realize.
0: See, all you collision repair shops that hate to tell people that, I'm going to go ahead and do it for you. Because I know that person comes in and you hate to tell that person, hey, to paint that Toyota Camry is going to be $8,000, $6,000 to $8,000 to $10,000. You hate to tell them that because you know that's going to give them shock and they're going to get mad with you. But I'm going to go ahead and mention it. But I'm also mention that a lot of that fading and the other things that happen with paint can be prevented. Just keep the vehicle clean and keep it waxed, and paint will last a long time.
2: Ceramic coating has come a long way with what it does to protect your car. So, mm-hmm. I mean, it's expensive to get it done. Like, you're probably going to spend $1,500, $2,000 to get it done right and have a good coating on there. But for longevity and making sure that you take care of your car, like, it's worth the investment. Mm-hmm. Like, I mean, that's something that here as of the last 4 or 5 years has probably become really, really big, but I would definitely look into that. I'm big on that versus the paint protection film. That stuff just, it fades out. And
1: 10
2: then,
1: years later, it looks like crud.
2: Yeah, it's yellow, and then trying to get it off, it's just a mess. But that ceramic coating, if it's the right ceramic.
0: Whoa, yeah. We're going to have to pull over just for a sec. When we get back, we're going to go to a call, and we'll be right back with more of the CNC Auto Show.

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0: We're back with more to CNC Auto Show. I'm David. I'm here with Aaron, and Jamie just happened to step back in. So, Jamie, welcome back to the show.
1: Can't even wander off for a potty break.
0: No, we can't let Jamie have any slack because Jamie is the star of the show. If you ever we go anywhere and somebody asks us about the show, it's never about, you know, hey, what are you guys doing? Where's that lady?
2: Same here. That's right.
0: Who is Jamie? Yeah. And I'm like, I guess I'm just nobody. So.
1: Oh, no, I don't know about all that.
2: Yeah, somebody from a collision repair shop just the other day called me and said, what's that girl's name that's on there? I needed to ask her a question. So.
0: Tell you, yeah. I got to watch out. She start taking over my business. Yeah, man, what in the world, Jamie?
1: Oh, my gosh. Oh, my gosh.
2: Ready to go to calls?
0: Let's do it.
2: Yep. All right, we'll go do it. We will go over and talk to Billy.
3: Billy,
2: doing good. We told you that callers are going to get top priority today, so we are here with you. What can we help with?
3: Just so you know, I only listen to the show part time when Jamie ain't on there.
1: Oh my gosh.
0: We knew it.
1: Oh my gosh.
3: Speaking of paint jobs, I got a 2008 Chevy Express van, and I think most of the paint's on I-20 out there. I think that's the year we bailed them out and Mako painted all their vans.
2: Yep.
3: But here's my question. Mm-hmm. My neighbor has a Volkswagen Bug, and she went and had a new battery put in it yesterday. And last night, about midnight, the alarm started going off. I didn't wake up till 4 o'clock, and I went down there to try to help her, and I said, I don't know what happened. Mm-hmm. I don't know why it's going off, but she could hit the button, and it quit going off, and then 20 minutes later, it come back on. Mm-hmm. You got any ideas?
2: Yeah, I could tell you some of the more common things.
3: Take the battery out.
2: Now, many years ago, the main thing used to be that the horn contacts would be real close together, and then when the temperature dropped just a little bit, they would close up enough to set the horn off, and you'd hear horns blow, and some people would think it's the alarm. Some people didn't. Thought it was other things. But now I would say some of the more common things that I see is door jam switches. They're built inside the latch assembly now. And these little door jam switches, they do the same thing. They're very temperature sensitive in some cases. And it causes them to, when the temperature drops to a certain point, because a lot of people wonder why. I've had cases somebody say, it always happens at 2:35 in the morning or something like that. And that's because the temperature, when the temperature hits the right place. And that's where, when your car knows it, can tick your neighbor off by doing that. But the main thing, it's going to be to hook a computer to the vehicle or a scan tool and find out what trouble codes are stored, because high probability that it may have a code stored in there. Now, this would have to be a factory type computer. Your normally scan tool that you would go to some of your parts places and do it.
3: CNC Auto get it done?
2: Yeah. We got the equipment to do it, but you would need a piece of equipment that could read body control functions. And it would probably show up that way. Now, I'm going to tell you one thing. If you like to do stuff yourself on that, what I would recommend doing is wait until later in the afternoon and then walk it around the vehicle and just taking your fist and kind of tap the doors, tap the

0: hood. Yeah, okay. Tap different things on the car, right. Because if you can luck up and let's say you tap the left door and it goes off and you know it's real sensitive, that would save the technician a lot of time when they start looking for the problem. So some things you can do. You say, okay. We had Anna, our producer, her headlight wasn't working and she had done put a bulb in it herself the other week. And I said, Anna, let's take a look at it before we get the technician to diagnose it. And we pulled it on the rack. We did a little playing around and I found one certain place I could tap it and it come on. I said, Anna, it's got to be the pigtail because you've already done the headlight. And so now it'll save her a lot of money on having to take the car and have it diagnosed because we know what it is. Now we can just get a price on a pigtail right. And putting it on. So the more information you gather on a problem like that, the more money you'll save because the less time the technician I have to spend on it.
1: Okay, I'm going to undo the hot side of that cable and tell her Monday morning I'll put it on and she can bring it to you guys.
0: Well, we can do that too. Love to.
2: Or you can just unplug the horn for the weekend just in case she needs her car.
0: Yeah. All right. We appreciate your call.
1: Okay, cool. All right. Thank you, guys.
0: Bye-bye. All right.
1: Bye-bye.
0: Okay, we got another call here. We will go over to James. And James, welcome to the CNC Auto Show. And what can we help with?
3: I need some industry expertise on a automobile I may be interested in purchasing, my wife and I. So good morning.
0: And good morning. And we are ready for you.
3: It's listed as a 2018 Ford Explorer FWD. So I think that I got a question about that acronym in a second, but in a general sense, 2018 Ford Explorer, are there any traditional or chronic concerns, powertrain-wise or any other aspect of the vehicle that you have experienced, y'all?
0: Well, transmissions on any vehicle or on most vehicles, when you get into that year range, so we're starting to do a lot of things with transmissions that were hadn't been fully tested yet. So most of the things on them are very good, but they don't stand doing things like running without transmission fluid exchanges and things like that. So transmissions are always a concern, but if the vehicle's had transmission fluid exchanges and let's say that it has been driven correctly and the fluid smells good and looks good, then that part should be fine. As far as on most of the other things, just being sure that mainly having to do with your fluids and regular maintenance, make sure about the maintenance tune-up, the transmission fluid's been replaced, power steering fluid, if that one has it, I was trying to remember, and also the differentials. That's something that gets overlooked on cars all the time is replacing differential fluids. But other than that, they're great cars. I mean, I can't think of anything terrible about them. It's just more to do with making sure the maintenance has been done and doing a good inspection on the vehicle when you get it. Like looking at the transmission fluid, is it real dirty? If it's got a dipstick to where you can, you may not be able to, but if not, it may be worthwhile having somebody remove the plug and stick their finger in it to look at it.
4: James, you run a Carfax on it?
3: Have not.
4: I'd run a Carfax on it and see if there's any accident history on it.
2: Run that VIN through the national database for recalls, too, because it does come up with some issues.
4: Yeah. If it's got accident damage, I definitely have it inspected. Yeah. I mean, you know, Carfax is good about saying, hey, there's been a wreck, but it is horrible on the severity of the damage. Mm-hmm. I mean, I had a customer I was doing a diminished value claim for, and the frame had to be replaced on the truck. And they list it as minor damage.
2: It's not minor damage.
4: I don't know that anybody believes that's minor damage. But in those cases, you know, that's where, you know, I love working with Aaron. And we're able to offer that service to the consumers out there. Say, hey, let us look at your car. And do a pre-purchase inspection. Make sure you don't buy something you don't need to buy.
2: Yeah, don't buy a turd.
4: And leave it to Jamie. Come up with the word. And so FWD, that's front-wheel drive.
2: Isn't that strange in a full-size SUV?
4: Yep. So you'll have front-wheel drive, rear-wheel drive, and all-wheel drive. Yeah. So FWD, good. RWD, AWD.
3: All right. So this one here would have been available either as a front-wheel drive or an all-wheel drive. So front-wheel drive means less mechanical structural systems necessary for propulsion. And the other thing is odometer reading is 36,000 miles. So we're ahead of a lot of the neglect range.
0: Oh, yes. I didn't realize it was that lower mileage. Yeah, you're just coming.

0: been due for a lot of that type stuff. So, yeah, you even if it hadn't been done, you're still good because you'll just be coming due for it.
1: Good, good. The abuse window has not quite opened, or I should say neglect window, not yet quite opened on a car with that miles on it.
0: Exactly. Good. That's about the mileage. A lot of times when I'm buying a nicer car that I plan to keep for a long time, that's about the mileage I normally buy. I get a lot of my cars from Philip Hawkins Motor Company over there, and buying them at about that mileage, I found it's already absorbed most of the depreciation, because I hate to buy something and it go down in value right after I buy it. So it's already absorbed a lot of that, and then it hadn't had time to be abused yet, or or it hadn't gone over on services.
2: You haven't driven it yet, so, right, Aaron?
0: Yeah, that sounds like a good setup there, Judge.
1: But the Carfax is a good point, David. Wanted to talk to you all first, because you guys might have said, wait a minute, don't go running through that backyard. There's a clothesline in it. Stay out of there. But I haven't heard that, so that the Carfax at whatever it is now, $40, is worth the investment.
2: Yeah, definitely. Yeah, I would do it.
0: And my wife drives a Ford Explorer. Right.
2: Yeah.
0: I love it. She bought it, because they didn't take the money. They didn't take the money when they did the bailouts. Okay, we'll be right back. James, thank you very much for the call, too.
2: It's the end of the first hour here.
0: Oh, if you own or manage an automotive repair shop and have been struggling with QC, I have the answer. 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And it can be adapted to other businesses and even your personal life. There's no membership. 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
6: News this hour from Town Hall, I'm Mary Rose. As the world awaits President Trump's decision on the Iran nuclear deal, public policy expert Matthew Continetti says both sides remain firmly dug in.
7: The Iranians believe that their stranglehold over the Strait of Hormuz is going to impose enough economic pain that Trump will settle for less than what he wants. And Trump believes that our blockade

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1: A message from the Texas State Teachers Association.

0: And we do welcome you to the second hour of this week's CNC Auto Show. I'm Aaron Clements here with co-host David Clark.
1: Yes, sir.
0: Are we ready?
1: Let's go.
0: And Jamie Bridges.
2: Good morning.
1: My coffee is kicked in the second hour. I'm ready. Fired up.
0: Fired up, too. Let's do it.
2: Buck wild.
0: How about it, Jamie?
1: Buck wild.
0: Yeah. Buck wild. Okay, it's Memorial Day weekend. It's a weekend to remember and honor those that made the ultimate sacrifice so that we can enjoy our freedom, drive the cars that we want to drive, live where we want to live, do the things that we want to do, and that up to a point of what we can afford to do. But this is a time we can honor and remember those. We're on semi-remote. We had planned to be on remote at an event, but rain canceled it. So we set up here in the shop because we're having our studio remodeled. A lot of work being done up there. It's looking good, too. It's starting to look really good. Producer Mason Rogers doing a lot of stuff up there. But we are set up out here. We are ready to go. We're at the CNC Automotive base. We're sitting in between cars. And we have Billy Hancock's toolbox behind us. Yeah, and it's a beautiful toolbox, and we have cars being worked on to the left. I don't know what they're doing to that. Looks like they got stuff and cars on the right. Just cars all around us that are being worked on. This is my environment. I love this.
1: Yeah, and you know, thankfully, Aaron had the air conditioning put in to the shop.
0: Yeah,
2: it over does the feel winter, nice.
1: And so it feels really good inside here.
0: We got AC, and we got these fans that kind of keep us going. So we're having a good time. And we're drinking coffee and we're talking about cars and, or either, I guess Jamie's having a monster drink, which will take the place of coffee.
2: It is. Well, I already have my coffee.
1: Get her coffee. And she's got her monster.
0: Well, everybody can join us. All they got to do is tune into your favorite station or go to facebook.com/CC Auto Show and they can watch the show live there. Or they could go to ccautoshow.com and they can watch the show at that site. And that part, you can do a lot more, like look at events going on and different things. That's brought to you by Kingdom Web Pros, and they can take your business to the next level. Are we ready to go to the calls?
1: Let's do it.
0: Okay, here we go. We will go over to Ken. Ken, welcome.
3: This is Ken.
0: Ken. Hello, Ken.
3: Hey, I've got an answer for your tech tip quiz.
0: Oh, wow. Well, let me read it again because I did not get to read it right before the end of last segment. Okay, when Buck's granddad was just starting out in the investment business, he invested in something that let Buck buy any car he wanted, live wherever he wanted, and what was his grandfather's investing in that helped Buck so much? And let me get.
1: Oh, blue.
0: And Ken, all eyes are on you. What is the answer to today's tech tip quiz?
3: Well, I think his grandfather served in the service or the military. And in honor of this Memorial Day coming up, he made it so it was free in this country to do almost anything.
0: Oh,
3: and that
0: wow.
3: Made this kind of success possible.
0: Let's turn it over to the judges.
3: Sort of a...
4: Thank you very much!
1: There we go. Let's go, Ken.
0: Way to go, Ken.
3: Patriotic request today.
1: I think Ken has won this thing a couple of different times.
0: Yes, he has. He's in the Quiz Hall of Fame.
1: Hall of Fame.
0: Yeah, he is.
1: He knows how this is a life-changing event.
0: Yeah.
1: Ken, have you got one of the new T-shirts? Gonna say Ken the
3: King. Yeah, I think I do have one of the new ones.
1: Yeah,
0: I think we got some new stuff now that'll be. And I tell you what, we're gonna go ahead and toss in a pin light that come from O'Reilly Auto Parts in with all of the other things that come in that prize package. So you are the winner.

0: Connor, you're absolutely right.
1: That'd be nice.
0: His grandfather invested his life in America. He enlisted in the Air Force and flew P-51s. He was shot down and died for our country's freedom. Because of Buck and all the other men and women who gave their lives for our country, we can now continue to have the freedoms that we enjoy today. And Ken, thank you for answering our Tech Tip quiz today.
1: All right. Thanks for sending out the prize.
0: We're going to do it. And I'm going to turn you back over to our producer, Anna. Anna and Anna, both. We're going to turn it over to both of them. Okay, the number to call is 800-224-9090. If you got a question about your car, your truck, your SUV, you give us a call. And are we ready for the next news item that we have?
2: Let's hear it.
0: All right. And this is more of a discussion point than anything else. And if anybody wants to chime in also with the with a answer to this or their an opinion on this, give us a call, 800-224-9090. Trump publicly vowed to stop the ridiculous removal of AM radios from cars. What do you think? 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They had talked about that many. This has been going on a year or more.
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0: 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They would just be removing the AM side. I don't think it costs little to leave AM in.
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0: It's how the waves.
3: It's modulated. Yeah, that's mm-hmm. what it is. It's amperage versus frequency modulated. 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
0: there's two reasons why I think we should keep it. One is from time to time, an AM signal can pick up better than an FM. So these stations that simulcast their stations, there's cases to where the FM signal might start to fade and the AM pickup or vice versa. So I think AM is still good, but I think the number one reason, there's still a lot of emergency broadcast systems that are set up just for AM. And you might have an emergency, and AM might be all you're able to get in some cases. So I don't see a reason for doing away with it. Now, I admit that I don't use it that often, but I do weekly listen to AM as far as to get a better signal more than anything.
3: I don't know. I just stream everything through my phone.
2: There we go.
3: maybe that's not the best way to be, but I can't even remember that. Last time I on purpose turned on.
2: See, I love to listen to the regular radio.
3: I do too. Radio. Yeah.
2: I got to say, like this new generation, like my daughter will get in the car and she's, 14 years old. She's in the back and the car is hooked to her phone and she is DJing in the back. And like, we just have to listen to whatever she's got hooked to the car. Like we don't even get an option.
3: Yeah.
0: So. Yeah. And I listen to a lot of podcasts, but I also like to listen to the news and I break it up. A lot of times I'll listen to like 5-6 minutes of news and then I'll listen to a podcast and then I'll go back when the news comes back on, listen to it because I know it's kind of fresh news if it's on the radio.
3: Yeah.
0: Okay. You ready for the next one?
3: Yeah.
0: Now this will be a real quick one here because we don't have but a minute to talk about this one. Someone proposed a front brake light mounted inside the windshield with a silicone strip that would show pedestrians and oncoming traffic when you're braking the same way that it would do with the rear tail light that tells drivers behind you. But the inventor, they do it so that a pedestrian's walking in front of you, they'll know that you are putting on brakes. Do you think we need something like that?
2: Eyesight's going to tell me whether they're putting on brakes.
3: The way electronics and vehicles now are so sensitive, can't just tack on extra stuff. And I mean, if this is an add-on or is this something he wants to roll off the assembly line?
0: Roll off the assembly line. It says the inventor has a second meeting scheduled with NHTSA's Jonathan Morrison. So he's going to be presenting the case. I'm like David. I mean, you want to look and make sure it looks like a car is braking before you do it. And plus now many cars have automatic braking anyway.
2: So
0: it's going to stop by itself.
3: This seems like just something else to break down the road.

0: I don't see the point in this. Don't step out in front of
1: me. Let's just run the average price of cars to $60,000 a car.
0: So $100,000 LED light.
2: So I think we put that one to bed. We'll be right back with more of the CNC Auto Show.

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0: I love getting fired up on
1: This is a totally unrelated to cars. We go. But did you see the pictures of John Travolta after he had his face done? He looks like he did 30 years ago.
0: Oh.
1: It's mind blowing. But anyway, go back to what
0: here we go.
1: Now
0: we're gonna talk, so he looks like he's back in Greece. So he's going back in the future.
1: It was just nuts. You see the new pictures of him, and it doesn't look like John Travolta did 2 years ago. He looks like John Travolta from 30 years ago.
0: Wow.
1: It's nuts.
2: Well, you know, sometimes they have stuff like that done, and they go backwards instead of forward. They look like they got saran wrap over their head or something.
1: They did a good job on his face, yeah.
0: Jamie's over here Googling.
1: Well, because I got to show you guys now. But
2: he could probably afford to do it right.
1: Oh, yeah.
2: All right. Well, while you're looking that up.
0: What's next news tip?
2: Yeah. This is more something that I think that people need to know about because it's coming. It's just like the oil shortage. It's on its way. But there's things that we can do to combat this. Global shipping disruptions in the Strait of Hormuz are contributing to a worldwide shortage of refined fuels. And as a result, the US EPA is increasing the ethanol content allowed in gasoline from E10 to E15. And E15 does reduce emissions because it has better combustion, but it actually is a little bit less miles per gallon if you have E15. So to me, that sounds like a little bit like the deal, you less water in the toilet, but you have to flush it twice. But at the same time, that's what they're doing. All right. My concern is.
0: So no flush on one, but flush on two.
2: Yeah. it's less water, but you got to do it twice. Okay. My concern is that this will tend to separate the fuel. What happens is ethanol tends to separate from gasoline. On these vehicles that you get that you may gas them up, you may only drive the car a little, maybe use a tank every couple of weeks or every 2 or 3 weeks, that fuel is going to tend to separate, especially if you got a car that sits there for a month with the same gas in it. So it's going to be very important for people to use the right additives to their fuel now. BG makes a great additive that you put in the fuel that keeps it mixed. It keeps it from separating as much. And also some drier, because ethanol also attracts moisture, just like the brake fluid, agroscopic, and it causes it to attract moisture, and that can cause problems. And also, more ethanol can cause corrosion. That's the reason older vehicles, a lot of times they were recommending not to use it. Most of the vehicles now, even when you get in 03, 04 on up, most of them are absolutely fine with E10, E15, but some classic type vehicles, it may not do very well because it deteriorates some things. But when you get on up to E15, it can even cause problems in later models if you don't have some ways to keep it mixed. So that's on its way. So be ready. And again, just using a good treatment in the gas will do good. Okay, let's see here. What do we have next here? We have a House bill targeting EV, PHEV owners has sparked environmental backlash. The bill will add fees, and I'm asking your opinion on this one now. The bill will add fees and taxes to electric vehicle owners to make up for lost gas tax revenue. Is that good or bad?
1: Well, I get that. I know our fuel taxes are supposed to go back to road maintenance. Sometimes it doesn't feel like our tax money is being spent the right way. So if you were to buy an EV and, you know,
2: you're riding on the road for free then.
1: Well, yeah, you are to an extent, but I also feel like send a lot of extra money to Georgia Power that they don't really need. But I mean, I don't know. How are you going to enforce this? Is it going to be like an overall
2: tax at the end
1: bill?
2: Of the year, you have to state your mileage. Or when you go get your tag and it's an EV, you pay, let's say, $250 more or $300 more because of it

All right, we're back with more of the CNC Auto Show. I'm David. I'm here with Aaron and Jamie. And when I hear this song, I think about is like, look who's talking. You know, with John Travolta, that song, he starts going. So.

0: I drove 30 miles this year.
1: Well, I mean, yeah. There's so much tracking on your car anyways. That I mean, the government, if they really want it, they can just get your data anyways.
0: Yeah.
1: They say, well, okay, well, what is it? Let me pull your mileage, and I'll pull it in a year, and I'll send you a tax bill.
2: Uh-huh.
1: Right?
2: That's the thing that some are wanting to do also is the cars automatically report to the government.
0: I mean, I
1: don't know, man. I just, for me, like, do we need one more tax?
0: No,
1: I mean,
0: if I'm
1: going to choose to do something that's going to save me money as a individual, but now you're just going to tax me on saving myself money? Like,
2: yeah.
1: Are you kidding me?
0: Yeah, it's, I mean, I guess I can see where they're trying to come from for road and infrastructure maintenance, but I don't.
1: The roads are crappy.
0: That's what I'm saying.
1: Let's be honest.
0: I don't feel like we're maintaining our infrastructure properly anyway.
2: Well,
0: so,
2: I use an electric razor, and I empty my electric razor in the trash can. Should I have to pay, because it's electric, should I have to pay extra money because it's going in the trash?
0: No, it needs to be corded so Georgia Power gets their money.
1: Should shave your face now.
2: I think they should let that alone. I mean, I like EV cars too. Some people might think because of things I've said about the some of the items on EV cars that I'm against EV car. Actually, it's not absolutely not true. I love EV cars. I think there's a great place for them. I'm just against government subsidies of EV cars. I think the people should choose based on which one is best for them. And I like both. I think we should have EV cars, hybrid cars, gas cars, and let people choose the one they like best.
1: I'm seeing a flood of hybrids right now. Like, I feel like more people are buying hybrid.
0: Well, that was honestly, that's really, to me, the option that makes the most sense is the hybrid. I mean, because you can, it's the best of both worlds.
2: I'm not sure I believe. We'll talk about that as soon as we return with more of the CNC Auto Show.

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0: And we do welcome you back to the CNC Auto Show. We are here live at the CNC Automotive downtown with our remote trailer because our studio is being remodeled and we needed a place to go because the rain canceled an event we were going to. So we're sitting in front of Billy Hancock's toolbox.
1: Billy Hancock. Yeah,
0: and it's a beautiful toolbox.
2: It'll be the most famous toolbox in Augusta by the time we get done with this.
0: Yeah. He's going to be signing things next to us.
1: We didn't get even a nameplate for up there that says Billy Hancock.
2: Oh, well, a lot of those toolboxes, you spend enough money, they will give you
1: engrave your name in there.
2: Yeah, to go with it.
0: They need to, because those are some expensive boxes. Ready to go to calls?
1: Let's do it.
0: Okay, let's go over to Ron. Hey, Ron, welcome to the CNC Auto Show.
3: Thank you, Aaron. I'd like to chime in talking about the EV and the fuel tax. I've had my EV for about 14 months, and the first tag renewal I got last year, I had to pay $235 for the alternative fuel tax. Normally, I should have only paid $20, but I hear that's going up every year in Georgia, and EV people are being punished. They are not being rewarded for buying an EV. I'm still glad I bought mine. I love it. But we are being punished in Georgia for that. And I would love to go to a mileage tax because EVs to me are round town vehicles. I'm not worried about high mileage because we only have 2,200 miles on our

0: Cadillac Optic. Mm-hmm. And but we are punished. I have tried to call Atlanta, and that is impossible.
1: Good luck with that
0: Georgia
1: one.
0: Georgia numbers do not connect you with anybody. It's all robot control.
1: Well, Ron, I believe that I'm assuming that that is in Georgia. And I didn't realize that they were already doing adding the dollars on there.
0: Oh yeah,
1: but I believe I would rather pay the $235 than have to report how many miles I drive every year, because I think cars should still be private property that you own and you get to do what you want with. And I just don't want to have that feeling of saying, oh, I went more miles than I thought.
2: Well, I mean, if he only put 2,200 miles on it in a year and a half, mm-hmm. I mean, he would have come out better, hypothetically, you know, with a mileage reporting than he would have that just blanket $200.
1: Yeah, but you're already reporting your how much you make for this, how much you made for that, what you spent on this. That's one more thing you got to report every year of saying, yeah, I drove 22,000 miles last year. I just don't, I don't want that. But I could see your point also, Ron. You didn't drive that much, so why should you have to pay a lot more for the highway repair? So.
0: Exactly. I figured the best I could figure up, we pay 33¢ a gallon fuel tax in Georgia.
1: Uh-huh.
0: I would have to use over 700 gallons of gas to justify that $235.
1: Uh-huh.
0: Now, I know EVs weigh more, but does approximately 800 pounds justify a $235 charge?
2: Well, in that same...
0: I can't see it.
2: Well, in that same thread, you know, yeah, they do weigh more, but not as much as a semi-truck fully loaded, 80,000 pounds.
1: Uh-huh.
2: I mean, you're going to tax anybody for weight damage to the road, wouldn't it be truckers?
1: So, Ron, you've given this
3: thing. Come on, don't beat truckers up, Jay.
1: Ron has given this a lot of thought here.
2: Well, he has.
1: Yeah,
2: but,
1: and it makes sense, everything that you're saying, Ron. It sure does.
3: Let's just give our money to the government.
0: I appreciate it.
1: All right. Well, we appreciate the call and the comment.
0: Thank you.
1: Thank you, Ron. Okay, the number to call is 800-224-9090. If you want to chime in on that, kind of give us your opinion on if you think EVs should have to pay extra money, and evidently it's $235 a year that they pay extra for their tag
3: in Georgia to offset
1: not having to pay for the federal and state tax on the gas because they're not buying gas. So ready to go to next call?
3: Yeah.
1: Okay, we'll go over to Ron, welcome to the CNC Auto Show.
4: Yeah, you got another moron.
1: Yeah, we do.
3: Ron and Ron.
1: Yes. What can we help with?
4: Talking about Ron's problem, you would think the legislature's up there, when they do find time to do any kind of business, to give the people that has these electric vehicles a credit every year that they can get back on the income tax for non-emission vehicles.
1: Mm-hmm.
4: The EPA could go a long ways in helping that. When they're stealing billions of dollars in Medicaid and in some cases trillions, you think a little bit of money would filter down to the law-abiding citizens at some point. But they don't seem to think that way. They want you think of all the taxes and fees that we have to pay every year for just crappage. I don't see how young couple making it to these days can make it. Mm-hmm. What I wanted to, y'all talking about these new electronic devices that they're wanting to put in these cars, like the braking systems and all.
1: Mm-hmm.
4: Why couldn't they do something that was beneficial to the public and put in on the carburetor, like with the cruise control, that when you're going through a 35-mile-an-hour school zone, there's something on that sign or in that area that tells your car, and not ask it, but dials it down to where you're going the speed limit.
1: Mm.
4: Those kind of things will help.

0: help save lives, not this other crap that is not going to save anybody's life.
1: Yeah, I'm for
0: one last thought.
1: Go ahead.
0: Oh, I was just going to say just one last thought. Mm-hmm. Do we have a vehicle that can travel 186,000 miles per second?
1: I can't picture that right now.
2: Oh, besides a space shuttle.
1: Uh-huh. That's the speed, speed
0: of light.
1: That's
0: the speed
1: though.
0: Of light.
1: Mm-hmm.
2: Oh, well, no, that's we ain't even have that with a space shuttle either. Teleport.
0: Yeah. And they just released all these papers about the space aliens coming here.
1: Mm-hmm.
0: Our closest next galaxy is over 2 million light years away.
1: Mm-hmm.
0: Unless they packed a real big lunch basket, you can never make it in that time.
1: Yeah.
0: I'm a history nut, and I like to watch the stars. If you go in on the constellation Virgo and look for the biggest star, Spica, that's over 260 light years away. When you're looking at that star, that at the same time that light left the planet, that star, and came to your eye, left that star 260 years ago, that's when King George in America was stirring up the pot in England that caused the revolution. That's witnessing history. But this other stuff about aliens, you know, unless we can get a vehicle that could travel you have to go even a little bit further than 186,000 miles per second. But look, guys, that's all I got. I just wanted to wish y'all a happy, safe Memorial Day.
1: Awesome stuff, Ron. You gave us some good stuff to talk about. Thank you.
3: I like Ron's verbiage to everything.
2: The crappage.
3: Yeah. If we've got the crappage and everything.
2: I might have to move that one into rotation.
3: That's coming in.
1: The part to do with them controlling anything to do with the speed of vehicle, I don't like that at all. Because even a traffic jam, what are you going to do if your car slows down to 35 in the summertime and school's out? There's no school, but you still got your car still going to slow down.
2: Well, if it's
3: got the lights and stuff going on the sign, because I mean the lights light up whenever when it turns into a school zone.
2: Yeah, but I have seen those things flashing. You know, the kids are out spring break or something. You know that there's no kids.
3: We need to slow Aaron down anyways. Aaron thinks we don't need a speed limit.
2: Yes, people, probably.
1: They should give people consequences. If you break the law, you get pulled over, you should pay the price. But at the same time, give people the freedom to make decisions on their own.
3: You're talking about accountability in the country.
1: Exactly.
2: What is that? I don't know what accountability means.
3: Yeah.
1: We'll cover that some more soon as we return with more of the CNC Auto Show.

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0: All right, we're back with the last 15 minutes of the CNC Auto Show, and this has been a fired up last 30 minutes. I feel like we've got hot topics. People are calling in, and I think everybody's tired of paying tax, and that's what we're hearing right now. So let's see what the next caller's got to say.
1: And we want freedom.
0: Let's
1: go. We want our freedom to be able to drive how we want to drive.
2: We're free to pay taxes.
1: True. All right, here we go. Let's go over to Connie. And Connie, welcome to the CNC Auto Show. What can we help with? Dun, dun, dun. Do, do, do. Hello, Connie. All right.
3: Connie, don't go.
1: We're going one, going twice, and
0: we gone.
1: Yep, we are. Okay. Connie, call us back if you need us because we miss you.
0: There you go.
1: All right. The number to call, 800-224-9090. Okay, next item. A father was hit with a $75 damage fee after his teenage daughter and a friend took a lift home from the beach on May 16th. The teenagers insisted they had no food or drinks in the cars. He asked Lyft customer service for proof and was sent a photo of the alleged mess. It turns out that the picture that they gave was AI generated, reportedly using Google Gemini. The driver got banned. Are we using, do people got to the point to where they think they can generate whatever they want to generate in order to scam?
2: Yeah. I mean,
1: you got phone calls that you might get and you don't know for sure that it's the person that you're talking to.
2: Well, you know, I've been getting a gajillion AI spam calls lately about a personal loan that I have not requested, but they keep calling. But at first, it sounded like a person because the way that they added in, you know, pauses or breath or something else, like a real person would do. Mm-hmm. You know, they've gotten smarter with this stuff. But I mean, with anything good, you know, there's so much good.

0: that AI can help us do. There's always going to be somebody that goes in there and uses it for the wrong things, like this guy trying to get $75 out of somebody for kids in a car.
1: Yeah, yeah.
0: It's
1: so I guess the main thing that I'll say out of this whole deal is verify if it's anything in question, verify it now, because you can't assume that a picture you're looking at is true. Same way if you're looking at Facebook. If you see news and you say, wow, I can't believe that happened, verify it first before you
0: pictures,
1: get over there.
0: Pictures, video, audio, any of that.
1: Yeah, phone calls. Verify before you get excited about it, because many times things can be replicated very easily. Ready to go to the next call?
2: Let's do it.
1: Okay, here we go. We'll go, let's see here. We'll go to Ken. Ken, welcome to the CNC Auto Show. What can we help with?
3: No, I want to make a comment. That's your Jefferson Davis CNC Automotive.
1: Yes, sir. Yes.
3: 3 weeks ago, I took my 04 Dodge Ram over there.
1: Uh-huh.
3: Air conditioning hadn't worked in a couple of years, and they fixed it perfect. And matter of fact, I had to wait a couple of hours extra because he said some parts come in that were kind of dented up, and he didn't want to put it on there.
1: Uh-huh.
3: And Dave did the right thing. He got the good part and put on there, and it works perfect.
1: Man.
3: And then last week, or yesterday, I took my wife's 17 Dodge Ram 2500 over there.
1: Mm-hmm.
3: And the coolant system showed didn't have any fluid in it, mm-hmm. So the sensor was gone. And so they washed it out and fixed it. I was kind of surprised at the price, though, but mm-hmm. I'm still living in the 90s. I'm 73 years
1: Same
3: old.
1: Same here. I get excited and, about stuff still, too.
3: but I can say you get what you pay for.
1: Well, Ken, and, thank you very much. They got a new manager over at that store. Go ahead.
3: Dave? His name Dave?
1: Yeah, David Truitt. He's excellent. He is just wonderful to talk to, great with people, and also the whole team over there is great. You got Doug and
3: team.
1: Christina, and just all of them is great. Mm-hmm.
3: Yeah, I can tell y'all are Republicans, because y'all are like the news channels. Y'all got pretty girls over there instead of...
1: Well, we appreciate that.
3: But anyway, I appreciate y'all being around and mm-hmm. doing such good work.
1: Well,
3: and I even had some car sensors done a couple of years ago. One of them went out, and y'all mm-hmm. replaced it for free. So that was a plus.
1: Wow. Well, we really do appreciate your phone call.
3: I've won your contest 4 times now.
1: Oh.
3: I didn't get a chance to win it today.
1: You want me to give you another one real quick? You want one?
3: Well, your coffee.
1: All right, here we go.
3: Cup.
1: All right, Billy. Billy. I'm gonna give you the opportunity to win this one. Billy was driving his 2018 Chevy truck out in the woods, and he had to get in some heavy brush. He got a tick. When he got home, he did something that got rid of it. What did he do? All right,
3: Either put gasoline or oil on it. That's what I did.
1: No, you've been so nice. I'm gonna instruct her not to give you the ah button. So because you've been so nice, but no, that one's not it.
3: But anyway, your coffee cup served as coffee for a couple of years, and then all of a sudden it turned into a spittoon cup. So I'm sorry about that.
1: Well, Kim, we really do appreciate your call, and thank you very much.
3: All right.
1: Thank you. Bye-bye.
3: Thank you.
1: All right. I love calls like that.
2: Oh,
1: that's
2: yeah.
1: very
2: yeah.
1: nice of him. Okay, the number to call is 800-224-9090, and take a guess at what's next coming up. All right. Now, in the past, we had power steering, with
0: yeah.
1: power steering pumps, power steering fluids, and all that, and then we had a lot of other things that started working electrically. Now, Brembo is officially moving its Sensify intelligent braking system into large-scale production, effectively replacing traditional hydraulic brake circuits

0: with a fully electronic brake circuit. Fluid-free setup, and this software is driven technology. And so, in other words, that's what's next, electric brakes, which we have electric parking brakes now on most vehicles.
1: The trailer brakes for everybody.
0: Yeah, trailer brakes for everybody. So I guess there's going to be a time to where you won't have, you already don't have power steering fluid on most cars. And so I guess we're moving to a place where we won't have any brake fluid.
2: No brake fluid exchanges.
0: Well,
1: not anymore.
0: We'll have them for many, many years because you got cars that are very, very, we still do a lot of power steering flushes on cars because a lot of them have it, but a lot of cars won't. But all that's progressing. And of course, now there's electrical components are being used more and more on different things. For instance, eventually we won't have the cam, we won't have the timing belt, we won't have any of the timing features because we'll have electronic solenoids for valves.
2: Yeah. The complexity of the car, though, with all these electronics is what people don't realize.
1: It's
2: how much
1: incredible.
2: More. It's going to be crazy.
0: Yeah. Oh, wow. Now, I'm going to do this one right. Now, that was the time before last. I made a mistake as far as not closing it out properly. We're going to close out properly this time. So I will say this real good. That wraps up this week of the CNC Auto Show. And we want to say thank you to our co-host, Jamie Bridges and David Clark. And we also want to say thank you to our show producers. And that would be Mason Rogers and Ana Lopez. And we had a fantastic show. We talked a lot about different EV cars. We talked about just taxes that we pay, government control of how fast our vehicles go. We heard from Jenny and Ron and Ron. We had a great time. And we want to thank all of you. And we want everyone to have a safe, enjoyable Memorial Day weekend and to take this time to honor those that gave their sacrifices so that we can enjoy those weekends. 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
5: News this hour from Town Hall. I'm Mary Rose. President Trump endorsed a GOP challenger to Nancy Mace's campaign for South Carolina governor on Friday, backing Lieutenant Governor Pam Yvette in the contest.
6: The president lauded Yvette as an American first patriot who never wavered in a Truth Social post on Friday evening. 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
6: Yeah, sounds fine.
5: Loud, or
6: oh,
5: okay?
6: No, it's actually
5: okay,
6: good. Yeah.
5: Cool. Sorry about
6: that. No, that's all right. Thanks.
5: Don't you be blown out
6: Thanks.
5: For the whole interview.
6: No, I'm half deaf, so it's good.
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5: Welcome to Everything Old is New Again. This is Douglas Viviani with the rather dusk David Cohen.
18: Dusk.
5: Dusk. The best I could do. That's
18: I didn't know that was an adjective. That's a new one.
5: It's another word or a way to describe twilight, if you will.
18: Yeah, no, I know that.
5: Oh, okay. So, and that's what we're focusing a smidge on here today and next week. Do you want to just focus and think about Twilight Zone has been around and is celebrating its 60th year since its original broadcast this year?
18: Wow.
5: I mean, that's amazing. And now we just heard there that there's going to be a reincarnation.
18: Reimagining. If I hear that word one more time, Doug, I'm telling
5: let's
18: you.
5: Let's hope it's not a reimagining. Let's hope that they stick to the original formula.
18: Yeah.
5: And prove that everything old is new again. And if you build upon the foundation of the entertainment of the past and don't lose sight of what made it successful, you'll have a great run with the brand new Twilight Zone on CBS All Access. Just an example that everything old is new again and that we're on the right, I think, wavelength here. It's been consistently on television, this Twilight Zone, for 55 years of reruns. There were two incarnations, television shows, 85-2002. There was one movie in 83. It's been on the radio, by the way, Stacey Keach as the host, since 2002. And it's honored in Disney with a Twilight Zone Tower of Terror ride. Why do I say this? Why do I talk about Twilight Zone? And are we only going to be talking about Twilight Zone today?
18: We are not. Because this week and next, we're going to explore all things Rod Serling, creator of the Twilight Zone, which included that, but also so much more, because joining us on this journey in time is author Nicholas Parisi, who is here with us in the studio to talk about his book, Rod Serling, His Life, Work, and Imagination, available at Barnes & Noble and Amazon or your local bookstore.
5: Well, and also Nicholas serves on the board of directors of the Rod Serling Memorial Foundation, a charitable organization dedicated to preserving and promoting Rod Serling's legacy. He's also, and this will come into play in a few minutes, or maybe the next show actually, a former staff writer and editor for a magazine we've mentioned before, related to our high school band, the Good Times Magazine.
18: Right.
5: From and on Long Island. Welcome, after all of that, Nick Parisi. Thanks for joining us.
6: Thank you, Doug. I'm very happy to be here, and good to see you, Dave.
5: There we go.
18: Here.
5: We met over at the Long Island Geek Convention. If you go back on our YouTube, you know, version of the show, you could see on our YouTube channel the Geek Convention, and we saw Nick there promoting his book. Which, by the way, I have a copy here that I'm going to ask to be autographed later on. On the air, I'm saying that he's going to on the air.
18: I can't say no.
5: What's the answer? Oh, he said. So now you have it. We'll be walking away with an autograph. I'm happy about that. Rod Serling, His Life, Work, and Imagination. This is a tome. This is a volume. This is 500.
18: You kill somebody with that book.
5: 550 pages or so, but I'm telling you, you're not going to want to put this thing

0: down. This is one of these books that is so interesting because you know Rod Serling from The Twilight Zone, but maybe if you're not a huge nut about entertainment like all of us in this room, you may not know that he was involved in lots of other things.
1: Sure.
0: Further, you're going to hear behind-the-scenes stories about what went on. But before we go to anything else...
1: Yeah, are we going to let Nick talk?
0: Yeah,
1: or
0: let's say something.
1: Okay.
0: Tell us, for those who don't know or aren't initiated, who's Rod Serling and why should we care?
2: Well, Rod Serling, Doug, thank you, he was clearly the most prestigious and most honored writer in television history before The Twilight Zone. Before The Twilight Zone ever aired, Rod Serling was the top of the heap as far as television writers went. He had just won 3 consecutive Emmy Awards in 1955, 56, and 57, and The Twilight Zone debuted in 1959. So he was the most recognizable, the most outspoken, the most honored, and probably the most prolific writer in television history. He wrote over 250 scripts that were produced for television or radio and feature films. And, of course, in the middle of this career, and it's remarkable how close to the exact middle of his career it was, he created probably the most influential television series of all time in The Twilight Zone. So it's an incredible career that he had, particularly in television. And I don't think there's any other television writer whose career can quite be measured in the same way that Rod Serling's can. It's really a phenomenal body of work.
0: Now, if you were to ask, because you've gone through, let's be clear, before I even ask this question, you've gone through a lot of unpublished manuscripts, unpublished writings. Tell us what you did to research this book.
2: Yes, well, the book took about 4 years of research and writing. And what I did was, one thing that someone like me had an advantage in regards to is that Rod Serling left behind an incredible amount of material. He left behind this incredible paper trail that you can actually go through. The primary archive of Serling material is in Wisconsin. It's at the Madison State Historical Society. And Serling donated about 81 boxes of material to the Historical Society. And you can go there. You can go there and go through all of it. And includes produced manuscripts, unproduced manuscripts. It includes correspondence, contracts, letters, all sorts of miscellanea. They just recently digitized 20,000 hours, I think, of Dictabelt recordings that Rod Serling had recorded throughout his career. So it's an amazing archive of stuff. And then there are other archives. I went to that one. I went to the archive at UCLA when Rod was living in Hollywood, basically. He donated a bunch of stuff to UCLA, so there's a bunch of stuff there. When he was teaching at Ithaca College, he donated a bunch of stuff to Ithaca College. So those were the three main archives that I went through. And then on top of that, I went to his alma mater, Antioch College in Yellow Springs, Ohio, and I found some really, really interesting stuff about his college career there that I had never seen published anywhere else. So I did go through, absolutely everything that I could get a hold of, and this is it.
0: That's why this book has all of, is so detailed. It has, I shouldn't say all, but it has a peek into all of those sources here, which is very cool. For example, when he was speaking, and we're jumping ahead a little bit, but when he was speaking about his second or other series, The Night Gallery, later on, he was a little upset because they weren't using all of the scripts and all that. There's a note there exactly what he wrote to the, the producers and or the TV station, whatever it was, and said, listen, guys, if you don't want me to write anymore, that's fine, man, because you turned down a lot of my scripts. I'll just do the narration. That's cool. And they said, no, we still want 4 more scripts from you. But I'm saying something little like that. That's in that book. It's just a little piece of it. Like, it's amazing that all that stuff is in this book, to hear that.
2: Yeah, because Rod Serling kept all that stuff. It's amazing. he was the type of guy, he responded to every fan letter he ever received, I think. He really did. He kept it. He kept everything. He kept every fan letter he ever got, and he responded personally. I mean, personally signed letters that he sent to people. If you wrote to Rod Serling to bash him about something, he'd be more apt to respond to you. I mean, that's just the way he was. He would thank you for it. He would say, thank you for your thoughtful letter, if it was a thoughtful letter, and respond to whatever your criticism was.
0: And
2: so
0: he seemed to keep his ego in check, I'm going to say, because he was very, if you see even on YouTube, there's a lot of interviews, he always knows the names of the people that he's talking to. When he's in a group, one of them, with like 5 different students, he knows everyone's name, and he'll use their names all the time. When they respond to him in UCLA, he's doing a lecture, and somebody mistakes an episode that he wrote for someone else, whatever it might be, he's very self what would you say? Self-affecting. He's not one that's going to be a pushover either. If he didn't like an

0: actor or didn't like something that was going on, right? The general public, he'll tell you that, right? I mean, he was pretty cool that way.
1: Oh, yeah. He was, from all, you know, I wish I could have met him. I was 5 years old when he died, you know, so, but from all indications, he was an incredibly personable guy. He liked people, you know, so exactly what you said. When he was talking to people, he would look them in the eye and listen to what they said. And he was never the type of guy to, you know, to take the air of a star and, you know, some kind of an attitude or something. He really did relish the interaction with students if he was teaching, or with the people in the audience if he was giving a lecture.
0: Exactly. And just to give a little peek into what we were talking about in the future, see if you remember this episode.
2: This is flight number 914 from Earth to our planet. We will be taking off in 3 minutes.
3: Mr. Chambers, don't get on that ship. Rest of the book, To Serve Man, it's a cookbook.
0: One of the most memorable Rod Serling episodes. I hate to cut everybody short here, but we're up against the wall of commercials here. We'll be back right after this and Everything Old is New Again with Nick Parisi. And we're going to dive into lots of things, but the next section, let's talk a little Twilight Zone. And then we'll talk about Rod Serling's Life, Work, and Imagination, a book by Nick Parisi. Everything Old is New Again. We'll be back right after this.
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0: Keys. Newagain.biz. 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
4: You're traveling through another dimension. 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A journey into a wondrous land whose boundaries are that of imagination. That's the signpost up ahead. Your next stop, the Twilight Zone.
0: Ah, this stop right here is Willoughby. No, it's not the next stop, Willoughby. This is Everything Old is New Again. David Cohen.
8: Doug Viviani, doing a show about Rod Serling.
0: Who doesn't do a Rod Serling imitation, by the
6: Everybody
0: way?
6: Everybody does. Even if you've never seen him, you know the imitation, and you can imitate the imitation.
0: I remember Dan Aykroyd's on Saturday Night Live. Remember that
6: sure,
0: one?
6: Sure, yeah.
0: It was great. We're here with Nicholas Parisi, who is the author of a great book. You've got to get into reading this. It's just released on Amazon. Rod Serling, His Life, Work, and Imagination. You're going to learn about the Twilight Zone, yes, but you'll learn about a lot more, and we're going to get into all that in the next two shows. Right now, let's hear from Rod Serling himself here and speak about what are the two best Twilight Zone shows in his mind.
4: I thought the two best shows we did, one I wrote, one I didn't write. One was an original by Dick Matheson called The Invaders with Agnes Moorehead, which was in a sense pure science fiction with a very O. Henry-ish twist. And the other was an adaptation of mine, of a Lucille Fletcher's a short story called Time Enough at Last, about a myopic bank teller.

0: at the end, of the world, breaks his glasses just when he's able to read all that he's ever wanted to read, which was sheer, pure, beautiful irony.
1: So here he is on an interview, and he did lots of nice interviews and very thoughtful individual. Nicholas, did you hear some of these interviews in your research or what?
2: Absolutely, every one of them, yes.
1: Okay.
2: Yes, and I had plenty that you are not going to find on YouTube also,
1: right.
2: Yeah.
1: No, it's interesting that to hear the writer of an iconic show be so honest as to say, I liked these two, and of course he has some others, but these two the best, like, ask Roddenberry what's his best Star Trek. He's not going to tell you.
2: Well, Rod Serling, for those who don't know, he was his own worst critic. He was his own harshest critic. He was incredibly critical of his own work throughout his career, before and after The Twilight Zone Enduring. So he was absolutely going to give you an honest answer about things. I mean, at one point in The Twilight Zone's run, he said, he summed up the series as being a third of them were shows I could be proud of, a third of them were passable, and a third of them were dogs. That was his estimation, and I think he's way off on the third being dogs.
1: Right.
2: I think he's probably right about a third of them being classics, but way more of them are perfectly fine, good shows, and not dogs, you know, so.
1: Yeah. Now, he mentioned O. Henry. Was he a fan of O. Henry? Did he talk about him at all? Because there are some O. Henry type of things that he did with these endings sometimes.
2: Yes, he was, I'm certain he was a fan because he did mention the O. Henry-esque twist often enough to know that he was, you know, giving homage to that type of a writer.
3: Well, let's explain who, because, a lot of our listeners might not know O. Henry.
1: He's a writer from back in the day and had twist endings
2: that
1: were very thoughtful.
2: Known for that type,
1: like,
2: of
1: for
2: ending,
1: example,
2: yes.
1: The Honeymooners did that one show which is a twist on the O. Henry, where there was a Christmas show where they're searching and for presents, and Ralph gives up his bowling ball, and Alice in turn to buy Alice a gift, and meanwhile Alice bought him a bowling ball bag.
2: Or a bowling bag ball.
1: A bowling bag ball. of course, that wasn't the O. Henry story. There's another.
2: But that is the gift of the Magi.
1: Right.
2: And to bring it around, Rod Serling actually wrote an adaptation of The Gift of the Magi in the late 60s, actually after The Twilight Zone. I honestly don't know exactly what it was written for, but it never was produced.
1: I would love to have seen that. Yeah. So then, obviously, he was certainly aware of O. Henry.
2: Yes, yes.
1: And that just goes to show you a little bit, but everything old is new again. Like, certainly, I would love to have asked him, did you have in mind at least the foundation of what O. Henry did, 1800s, I think?
2: I believe so.
1: That he did when would you have been influenced by that thought process or the one books that you've stories you've read of that author? I don't know if we have the answer.
2: I think it was a conscious decision. Maybe not. I mean, the twist was a conscious decision.
1: Right.
2: You know, he had written twist endings before The Twilight Zone. We can get into that.
1: Yes.
2: But yeah, so he definitely had that particular in mind.
1: Let's just refresh our memory now as to the Invaders. Agnes Moorehead, by the way, was an actress with Orson Welles in the 30s. She was in Citizen Kane as Orson Welles' character's mom. Later, she was in Bewitched as Samantha's mother in the 60s. And here she is in The Invaders. Let's see if you remember this.
4: Come in, Central Control. The ship's destroyed. Incredible race of giants here. Too powerful. Stay away.
1: What's the twist there, Nicholas Parisi?
2: The twist is that we believe that this woman is on Earth being attacked by aliens, and it turns out that she's on another planet being attacked by Earth astronauts.
1: And destroys the ship.
2: And destroys the ship and everything else, yes.
1: Now, is there anything behind the scenes that's in the book, or any discussions that his thought process in presenting this?
2: That particular episode, no. As he mentioned, Richard Matheson had written that one, and I believe he just took it, there was... Rod Serling very rarely changed anything that those writers wrote. I mean, not a word, you know. So I'm sure he just accepted that script as it was written.
1: Now, was he the one in this show? He would be the first, what they call showrunner these days, right?
2: Exactly,
1: that's the famous term now.
2: Right.
1: Would he have been the one that hired either all or some of these writers?
2: Absolutely. He was involved in every aspect of The Twilight Zone, and he hired Richard Matheson and Charles Beaumont from the get-go, and George Clayton Johnson kind of came along with them. It was almost a tag-along. So he hired them explicitly right from the beginning.
3: Did he know? He obviously knew them prior. Right?
2: Yes. The story is, and I do believe this, that Ray Bradbury actually suggested them to him, and he invited them to the screening of the pilot. He had written the pilot, Where Is Everybody?, and he invited them to it, and they talked afterward, and they hit it off, and he just sensed that they were good for the show, and it turned out to be a brilliant decision.
1: And how was he a manager of them, though? You said he said to them, go ahead, write, give me a script. Did he ever turn them down? Did he just
3: edit them
1: without changing
3: a
1: word?
2: I gotta tell you, as far as I can tell, he never turned down a script from either of those guys, and both of them, Beaumont particularly, was amazed

0: word, not a word changed. So that's how he dealt with those writers.
1: And, well, and that's what he always wanted from his, I'm going to say bosses, but sponsors. Like, he didn't want to, he was always fighting with the sponsors to not put the can of Coke in the back, but also to be able to say what he wanted to say. And I guess that's part of the reason why he created the show.
0: Absolutely. Yes. Yes. Yeah. To have that freedom.
1: Okay, so now let's take a look at what was the other one was mentioned was Time Enough at Last. If you haven't seen this one, you gotta I'm gonna ruin the ending. You gotta watch
2: time
1: this.
2: Time Enough at Last. That's not fair. That's not fair at all. There was time now. There was all the time I needed. That's not fair.
3: The best laid plans of mice and men.
1: There you go. And that's Burgess Meredith, of course, from Batman the Penguin, from Rocky, Mickey the Trainer, and many others. That was one of course, his most favorite presentations.
0: Yes. I mean, we could do a whole show on Time Enough at Last. Mm-hmm. It's certainly one of my favorites, and it was, you know, I would caution you about that particular clip where he says this and Invaders were his two favorites. I mean, it's kind of like when you ask John Lennon what his favorite Beatles song was, and if you don't like his answer, wait till tomorrow and ask him again, you know? So he always had different favorites, but this was certainly one of them, and it's, that ending, I mean, I get chills just from hearing a little glimpse, you know, a clip of it there. I mean, yeah. Burgess Meredith is tremendous in it, and it's just the ending just punches you in the gut. It really is a harrowing ending.
1: And I did go through a number of interviews, and there was another interview. He listed like five shows.
0: Yeah.
1: I think it was in Los Angeles, UCLA. So you're right about that. But just for kicks, let's have a little bit of a quiz here. I've got a couple seconds left. I have four shows you're going to hear. David Cohen is going to go up against Nicholas Parisi, the David versus Goliath here. And we're going to see there's a compilation of four clips of four shows. Name either the title, the star, or the ending. Okay, you ready?
4: Yeah.
1: Yes.
2: Won't somebody take a lamp or a bottle or something and end this?
5: You're a very bad man. He was a bad man. And you mustn't think bad thoughts about me either, or I'll do the same thing to you.
6: What does it say, Archie?
7: What did he write?
6: Why didn't he say something?
8: I knew I would not be able to keep my part of the bargain. So 1 year ago, I had the nerves to my vocal cords severed.
9: Now, you see, I hope. Why, you must say nothing of what you've seen and heard here.
10: Well, isn't it possible you might have made a mistake?
9: No, think of the peace of the world these last 5 years.
11: Let us begin to build the statue again.
2: I'm the god of Afghanistan!
12: What do you got?
13: Tiny little man.
11: Why, you're crushed to death.
1: There you go. Just some random ones. David Cohen's lost a little bit there. Sorry about that, Mr. Cohen. I'll give you the first, and I'll give you a little hint. The first one.
4: There were four. Yeah, I don't need a hint. For the first one?
1: Yes.
4: I knew that right away.
1: Which is?
4: That was Wish Him Into the Cornfield, Bill Mumy and the kid.
1: It's a Good Life, right? And they did that one again in the movie, actually, right, Nicholas?
0: Yes, they did.
1: All right, how about, David, the second one, did you at least recognize the voice of somebody there you may recognize from Lost in Space?
4: No, Mr. Smith.
1: Doctor. All right, so there you go.
4: Dr. Smith.
1: One of the actors.
4: But I remember the episode, but I don't remember the name of the
1: Nicholas.
4: Episode.
0: The episode is called The Silence.
1: And that's a great one. He loves that one, too. He mentioned that one a number of times about making the bet, and then he cuts his vocal cords so he can win the bet. But meanwhile, the twist is the guy that made the bet doesn't have the money to pay him off.
4: Right.
1: And then, all right, David, the third one, it's about a devil. Huh? Remember this?
4: About the devil?
1: Yeah.
4: Because I couldn't tell from the
1: John Carradine's quotes. Got the devil locked up, and some visitor comes and doesn't believe Carradine and is convinced by the devil to release him from jail. And what happens, Nicholas, after that?
0: He turns out to be right. It was the devil, and he spends the rest of his life trying to recapture him.
1: Pretty cool.
4: I do remember
1: that's such an underrated episode. I think
0: it was probably my favorite for years and years. Right now I'd probably put it at number two.
1: What's number one?
0: Walking Distance.
1: Okay, we'll talk about that. And the last one is they mentioned the name at the end of the episode. People, which is again one of these where you visit a planet and people are big or small. What happens there, Nicholas?
0: Well, an astronaut gets some megalomaniacal tendencies about these little people being their god, and then of course some giants show up and show them who's boss.
1: Exactly. Exactly. We'll be back on Everything Old is New again. We'll continue all things, let's say, Rod Serling. And I'm going to have a great time here with Nicholas Parisi, the author of Rod Serling, His Life, Work, and Imagination, available everywhere.

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1: Hey, Corpus Christi, it's me, Tommy Cool. Did you know log tastes like pinto beans? Let me explain. I'm 12 years old. I storm into the kitchen, hungry as a wolf. There's mom with her gingham apron on, smudge of flour on her forehead, homemade tortillas in a skillet. 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
5: This is the prize-winning screenplay of Requiem for a Heavyweight by the famous writer Rod Serling. Within these pages is a gallery of some of the most provocative characters ever conceived. From the alleys and asphalt of New York City, from the fiery brilliance of four great stars, comes a motion picture of deep insight and crashing impact.
3: Not a great promo, David Cohen. I don't know if that caught your attention or
6: not. Well, those promos back then, by the time they got around to telling you what they were promoting, it's like you were half asleep.
3: Speaking of which, we're here on Everything
7: Starring Old is New Again. Some of the famous blah, blah, blah. It's like, get to the point.
3: No excitement. That was a promo for Requiem for a Heavyweight, which was on TV with Playhouse 90 in 1956. Later on in the movie theaters with Anthony Quinn, Jackie Gleason, Mickey Rooney, Julie Harris in 62. We're here with Nicholas Parisi, the author of Rod Serling's Life, Work, and Imagination, available at Amazon.com for sure, or go to Barnes & Noble, pick it up right now. Why not? Matter of fact, while our radio show is on, walk into Barnes & Noble nice and loud, coming out of your pocket, let's say, and promote our show as well, because this is well worth it, because we're talking all things Rod Serling. That is a work that I think is overlooked these days. You can find Requiem for a Heavyweight on YouTube and both versions, but I think it's very interesting that we spoke a little bit before that Rod Serling had no problem calling people out, and he did not like the version that you usually see if you're going to pull this up, which is the Jackie Gleason version, which starred Anthony Quinn, because he says it was badly directed, poorly performed except for Mickey Rooney and Jackie Gleason. I thought Tony Quinn was not right for it. He liked Jack Palance and gave it considerably more dignity in the live version than Tony Quinn did. And that is a direct quote right out of the book, Rod Serling, His Life, Work, and Imagination. Nicholas, what's that about?
8: Yeah, Requiem for a Heavyweight, I think, was, you know, we talked about what his favorite Twilight Zone episodes were before, but Requiem for a Heavyweight, I think, is without question Rod Serling's favorite piece of work that he did. He loved the script, and he loved the original Playhouse 90 performance with good reason. It really is a brilliant script, and it was a brilliant performance by Jack Palance. But yes, his affection for it did not quite extend to the movie, and I tend to agree with him. I think that Tony Quinn was just wrong for the part it was in, and he was the weak link in that movie. And when you're the star and you're the weak link of the movie, it kind of, you know, the movie falls apart around it. But having said that, I do like the feature film version as well. I like the TV version better, but I think the feature film has a lot of things going for it as well. It's just not quite as effective as the TV version.
3: I can see that, but I still think it's worthwhile.
6: TV version available?
3: Yes.
6: To see?
3: Yes, it's YouTube has it, and in fact they restored it.

0: So look for Playhouse 90, Requiem for a Heavyweight. It'll come right up.
1: I watched. Do you remember they played that in high school? Do you remember? In school, they played...
0: Which
1: version?
0: It was
1: in the auditorium. I think it was Jack Palance. I remember him in it. In the high school auditorium, they had that. You and I went to see it. Yeah.
0: And what did we think?
1: It was great.
0: Wow. How about that for a problem, my memory? But I always have loved it. Maybe that's where it came from. There were some Rod Serlings where he talked about boxers, one with a mechanical boxer, another one with a gentleman that was retiring as a boxer, and a little boy was praying for him. So he had an affinity for boxing unto itself.
2: He did. He did some boxing himself when he was in the military. He was a featherweight boxer, and he did pretty well, actually. And he always had an affection for boxers because he felt that they were perfect vehicles to tell this type of story about anybody who has dedicated their life to one particular pursuit, and then they get to the point where they just can't do that anymore, and now what do they do? Who are they at that point? So he found a way to tell these stories through those particular characters.
0: And a lot of them have a lot of heart. A lot of episodes do, of course. But the episodes with the boxers, maybe I'm wrong, but it seemed to put forward a presentation that these people are perfect for, to show a sad but also maybe a side of their life, but also a turnaround with something can change and make things better for them.
2: Yes, and he did like the dichotomy, the fact that you're in this brutal sport and yet you have a gentleness to you and an inner dignity that he could show through those characters.
0: That's a great way to put it. That's why you're the author. here we go. Let's take a listen to Rod Serling on Dennis Hopper. I thought this was very interesting and very straightforward.
3: I remember the show vividly. It was called He's Alive. No, I thought it was one of the best written scripts, completely pissed away by the performance of Dennis Hopper. I must tell you this in utter frankness, and I'll say it to Mr. Hopper as well. It was a most uncontrolled, undisciplined performance, which took considerably more thespic talent than the young man had at the time. It needed a very restrained performance, and Dennis started to cry in reel one. And it was simply emotionally no place to go.
0: So he was, I mean...
1: What was he talking about?
2: He was talking about an episode called He's Alive. It was one of the hour-long episodes of the fourth season that Rod particularly liked. And yeah, he did not like the script. He didn't like Dennis Hopper's performance, obviously.
0: I think it was something with Hitler feeding words into this character.
2: It's about a neo-Nazi rabble-rouser who is becoming better at his craft, so to speak, because he's taking kind of direction from this ghost-like figure in the shadows, and you find out that the ghost-like figure in the shadows is the ghost of Adolf Hitler, who's giving them these, pep talks on how to do this.
0: But if you look at it, we'll talk about the actors in next week's show that he works with, but I can't help but say, Dennis Hopper's very revered these days, and he's done lots of movies, Apocalypse Now, and so forth, but, not everybody's perfect, but he wasn't afraid to say it right out, and I think he was right about, what do we know, what do I know? But he was right about what I've heard him say about most actors, positive and negative. He seemed to be in tune, not only as a writer, but as a larger figure, as a I guess you're going to say a critic, but as someone that's attuned to acting.
2: Sure, and especially when we're talking about The Twilight Zone as a producer, because he was the one who hired Dennis Hopper, I'm sure. Well, there's a whole other story, but in the fourth season, he wasn't quite as involved in the series as he had been. But he saw him in that frame of mind also.
0: Now, he also was involved with writing the screenplay for someone else's work, but it was very interesting, the dialogue that he is able to present in something called 7 Days in May, which starred Burt Lancaster, Kirk Douglas, Frederick March in 1964. Listen to a little bit about this, and again, this is something that you really should listen to. It's even relevant to this day, I think.
4: This is the astounding story of a military plot to overthrow the government of the United States.
5: Are you sufficiently up on your Bible to know who Judas was?
6: Yes, I know who Judas was. He was a man I worked for and admired until he disgraced the 4 stars on his uniform.
0: Now, the New York Times said about that, in a sense, Rod Serling's excellent screenplay is a hymn to American democracy. It mixes inspiration with excitement, confidence, and fear, and concludes that we the people should be vigilant but not afraid. Now, he won a Writers Guild Award for that. You tell me, this is something that I think is overlooked these days, no?
2: It is. And when we're talking about Rod Serling, again, the interesting thing just about his body of work in its totality is that he is so tied to The Twilight Zone that everything else is overlooked. He's one of these people who there are people who will be amazed that he wrote anything other than The Twilight Zone. So that's incredible.

0: And with 7 Days in May in particular, yeah, this is one that does not deserve to be overlooked. This is a classic film, a great film. And the amazing thing to me about 7 Days in May, about the screenplay, is that when Rod Serling wrote this, it was after the third season of The Twilight Zone, and The Twilight Zone was not immediately renewed for the fourth season. And he went back to Antioch College in Yellow Springs. He wanted to take a break. He took a sabbatical, and he went to teach. He went to teach at Antioch. And, you know, while he was there, oh, by the way, he cranked out the screenplay for 7 Days in May, easily the finest screenplay of his career. So it's an amazing testament to just his work ethic and just how productive he was.
1: Exactly. And he wasn't immune to what was going on around him. He knew all about what was happening in the various fields of especially science fiction, including Star Trek.
2: Star Trek, I thought, was again a very inconsistent show, which at times sparkled with true ingenuity and pure science fiction approaches, and other times was more carnival-like and very much more the creature of television than the creature of a legitimate literary form.
1: So, and I don't disagree with that. The third season of Star Trek was poor. And he was talking about the project in general. Again, he's talking about someone else's work. Gene Roddenberry was respected in the time. He didn't have a problem doing that. Rod Serling, when he passed away, Gene Roddenberry in California did a eulogy for Rod Serling and said, no one could know Serling or view or read his work without recognizing his deep affection for humanity, his enthusiastic curiosity about us, and his determination to enlarge our horizons by giving us a better understanding of ourselves. So even though he had criticism of fellow people in the industry, they certainly respected what he had to say. And by the way, I got all this from this book. You need to know that.
3: Well, he wasn't going to trash him at his eulogy. I mean,
1: why did he even do it? If someone trashes you, why would you do the eulogy if you didn't care about him?
0: They were friends. They were friends, he and Roddenberry. And we should point out that directly before that quote that you gave, Serling was trashing his own show because he was saying that The Twilight Zone was a mixed bag and sometimes it was great, sometimes it wasn't. So he said, yeah, Star Trek, same thing. It was a mixed bag. Sometimes it was great, sometimes it wasn't. So he would trash himself and he would trash other people.
1: So I think the message, it's nothing wrong with being honest.
0: Exactly.
1: It's your straightforward opinion.
3: And I'm getting the impression, Nick, that if Rod was alive today and in tune with culture and what's happening, he'd be big on Twitter. And I mean, he would not be afraid to speak his mind.
0: Oh, well, no. Rod Serling was never afraid to speak his mind. I mean, he thought it was his obligation to speak his mind, especially as an artist, but even more basically as a citizen. He thought if you told him, you know, don't talk about politics or religion, he would say, you're a fool. Yeah, of course I'm going to talk about politics or religion. It's what's important. I'm going to tell me to speak my mind. If you don't want to listen to it, that's fine, but I'm going to speak my mind. And that's what he was all about.
1: We're going to continue speaking our mind on all things Rod Serling, right after this, and everything old, do again.
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1: All right. 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
9: I'm not a writer, but I've got this idea. And if you could just write it, well, that's not the key question. The key question is, can you sit down and write it? And then, of course, they're hung up by style and technique, which is hardly of the essence. It's story that counts. It's heart, it's feeling, it's reality. It's the capacity for the printed word or the spoken word to move you. These are the key things.
1: Oh, that's Rod Serling himself talking about people coming up to him and saying, I got a great idea. Could you just write it for me? Like, we all have great ideas. What he's saying, I think, is pretty significant is, go ahead and write it. Nick Parisi is here with us, and he's written Rod Serling, His Life, Work, and Imagination, a great, great book. Nicholas, what do you take away from that comment?
0: Well, that is, you put it perfectly, is that that's one of the writers, one of the dreaded, things that writers get approached with all the time, because people who don't write think that, the idea is the big thing, like, oh, I got this great idea. Well, writers have ideas constantly. Writers get ideas all day long. They do not need your ideas. The hard thing is sitting down and putting it on paper. I mean, Rod Serling, I think in that same quote, he says the easiest thing in the world to do is to get an idea. The hardest thing to do is to put it down on paper. So that's what he was talking about.
1: Right. He says something like, it wasn't his quote, but he loves the idea of somebody who says, writing's not difficult. I go into my office, I put, back in the day, put paper into the typewriter and I bleed. and that's part of it. I think that he also was very prophetic at times. He really knew science fiction and he knew literature. He knew, of course, the field that he was in. It wasn't a mistake. But listen to what he has to say about a young, well, let's leave it a secret and see who can think about. Who is he talking about here?
10: And this old saw of science fiction appealing only to a small coterie of intellectuals or non-intellectuals, whichever the case may be, is simply phony, because 2001 is a case in point. One of the big grossers at Metro released this rather obscure film shot by a kid, I think, who originally went to UCLA.
11: Equinox?
10: THX. Big box office smash. Very, very successful film.
1: David Cohen, do you know who he's talking about? THX 1138 is the movie.
3: I mean, no, I don't.
0: Kind of looks like you a little bit.
1: There you go. Yeah, with the beard. Drum roll. Star Wars creator himself, George Lucas,
3: really.
1: So 72, he's at a lecture in, I think, UCLA, and he's bringing this up. Nicholas.
0: Yeah, I'm glad you played that, because I was impressed by that as well. I didn't get to quote that in the book, but yes, I mean, he recognized something in George Lucas right from the beginning. That's pretty amazing.
3: Hmm.
1: Yeah, it's unbelievable. So let's turn a little bit towards writing. I mean, he recognized the creation of great writing. He loved literature. I think you could say that he wanted to present literature, if this makes sense, on television.
0: Yeah, I think that's exactly how I would put it. In fact, the Twilight Zone, again, particularly, I mean, when I was a kid, I began watching the Twilight Zone when I was 9 or 10 years old. And even at that age, one of the things that appealed to me, one of the things that drew me into the show was the language, just the way the language was used. And I may not have known the word at the time, but the word was literary. It was a literary show. It was just so well written. And these people spoke in ways that you just didn't hear on other television shows. And so Rod Serling was all about that. He was about the language, and you could hear it when he speaks. I mean, Rod Serling was such an incredibly well-spoken man because he was that thoughtful and he was that careful about using the language.
1: I hate to say this, when you listen to him speaking on YouTube all over the place, right? And then you listen to, I don't want to use names, but you use some writers of television today as they're presented, if they even do it, by the way. Most of them, you don't even hear from the writers. We've had them on this show, Kevin Burns, who, is prolific and is well-spoken, but there's some others that aren't so much so. And I think it's interesting how, to me, it stood out like, wow, this is what we need to hear more of from all writers.
0: Yeah, just so articulate and so able to to give the essence of what the art of writing is.
1: Or how about, what is the obligation of a writer?
9: The principal obligation you have as the writer is to go to a climax which interests and excites, and if it doesn't satisfy, at least makes an audience sit up and take notice of it. It must also be valid.
1: What does that mean? Must be valid? Something the characters would do within their characteristics when faced with an unusual circumstance?
0: Yeah, that's exactly what he's talking about there. He's talking about not having an ending that is contrary to what you had just developed over the course of a half an hour or an hour or whatever it may be. You can have a twist ending, but if you have a twist ending that doesn't agree with what had come before, it's not going to work. It has to be valid in terms of

0: in terms of the character.
1: And we try to be creative. Sometimes we do characters, we do different things, quizzes, whatever, on this show. We try to be creative. I don't know if this will ring a bell for us or not, but let's hear what he has to say about creativity itself.
2: Creativity is an altogether personal thing. It's an art that cannot be taught normally. It's a demanding, frustrating, challenging facet of the human experience. The instinct of creativity must be followed by the act, the physical act, of putting it down for a sense of permanence.
1: Well, it doesn't make it any sense if you're creative in your own mind and you don't tell anybody the joke, right? Does that make sense?
3: It does. Look,
4: I just told myself a really funny joke, but it doesn't mean anything because I didn't express it out loud.
1: It's only funny to you because you didn't tell it to us, right? But David Cohen, I mean, you know, does that speak to you at all with respect to, you know, being creative? Because you're a very, I think, creative individual.
4: Well, thank you, Dave.
1: Yeah, so does that speak to you or no?
4: Yeah, no, absolutely. Absolutely does. I think sometimes you're afraid as an artist to be bold or to do something maybe outside your comfort zone because you're afraid of the reaction to it and the criticism that might happen. But, you know, I think a true artist has to break through that barrier and just express whatever they feel is inside them. And however it spills out, that's what it is, and that's you.
1: And Nicholas Parisi, author of Rod Serling, His Life, Work, and Imagination, do you think that the three Emmys that he won before starting The Twilight Zone may have given him the confidence to fight for these scripts as he wanted them written? Or was it just in his personality from day one when he lived and grew up in Binghamton?
0: Yes and no. I think the first part of it is absolutely correct. Not just winning the three Emmys, but just developing the prestige and the stature where he could say, okay, now I'm going to do what I really want to do, and you're not going to be able to tell me, you know, so much, you know, what I should do, because I have the name now and I have the success and I can do this. So it also gave him the financial freedom too. He didn't have to worry about losing, you know, he was already a well-off guy at that point. So he could take some risks, and he was going to address, you know, issues like prejudice, and if they fought him on it, yeah, he'd fight back. He'd probably lose, but he would fight back, and he would do that. But the instinct to do that was with him right from the beginning. It's just that, you know, he really couldn't do it to this level until he got to that level of fame.
1: Right, but he had the gravitas to
0: exactly
1: make that part of his life, let's say, and his life's work from Twilight Zone on, if you will, maybe
0: yes,
1: even a little before. So let's talk about this. So you talk about social issues. What does he have to say about writing about social issues?
2: What are you dealing with now in terms of plot points? The world and everything in it. Hunger, poverty, the anguish of the human race. Of course you're going to over-concern yourself with issues. It's right that you should do so this year, next year, but not 3 years from now. Leave that soapbox behind. Carry with you at all times your sense of caring and your concern, but put it into the mouths of flesh and blood people.
1: Nicholas, what is he speaking of here?
0: Well, the first point I would point out is that he's speaking to a college class there. So he was teaching writing to a college course. So what he was saying to them is, yeah, you can be that way now, you're in college, and next year. But once you get out of here, leave that behind and start to write real flesh and blood people who can put forth these ideas. So again, Rod Serling believed that if you're going to write, you have to write about something. You have to write about issues. And it didn't have to be the issues that he was concerned about, and it didn't have to be from the same point of view that he would take. He just believed that one way or the other, you should be writing about something. And, you know, you want to make it entertaining and you want to put it into characters that people can care about, but it should still say something. So he's telling these college kids, yeah, you're concerned. I mean, this was during the Vietnam War. He's talking to these college kids. So, listen, you're concerned about pollution. You're concerned about prejudice. You're concerned about war. And you're going to write about these things. Do it. But make sure that you do it believably with believable characters.
1: Yeah, it makes a lot of sense. And I also want to ask you, though, along the lines, I don't know that he's ever wrote anything that didn't have a point of view, a meaning, whether it be a morality play, whether it be just a word, whether it be something with social meaning, or there's something that was one of his common themes. Do you think that may be the reason, or one of the reasons, for his success in that he wasn't a writer that was going to write I Dream of Jeannie just a fluff piece? If he wrote I Dream of Jeannie, he would write, why is Jeannie not free?
4: I would have loved to have seen him write an episode of I Dream of Jeannie. That would have been cool.
1: It would be great, because he would bring out the social problem or not.

0: you know, whatever's going on in that arrangement and try to raise an issue, right? I mean,
1: he would almost be unable to avoid that, doing that. Right. He would have to. You know, that's just his
0: nature. And was that part of the success? Do you think America enjoyed that? And if they did not, why not?
1: Well, I think that it was part of his success in terms of it built his reputation. You know, I mean, these stories about him fighting for certain scripts like Noon on Doomsday and A Town Is Turned to Dust, they were not behind the scenes little squabbles. He went to the media, and the media covered these stories. So the population, they knew about these stories, and I think it built his reputation, gave him the nickname Television's Angry Young Man. And even if he didn't get a chance to tell those stories the way he wanted to, the people knew that he wanted to, you know. And then again, when he got to the Twilight Zone, he was able to do it in the form of allegory and you know, and that analogy.
0: And we've had a great time here with Nicholas Parisi. Rod Serling, His Life, Work, and Imagination, available Amazon.com. 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
1: That is for the Rod Serling Memorial Foundation.
0: There we go. So we'll be back next week to talk more things Rod Serling. You're going to enjoy this. Stay tuned to Everything Old Is New Again. And we'll be back. Nicholas Parisi, Douglas Viviani, and David Cohen. Everything Old Is New Again. 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
1: Yeah, we're on Facebook. Yeah, absolutely. Facebook also. Just go Everything Old is New Again in the search. You will find us. And we post shows all the time. In fact, every Friday at 5 Eastern Standard Time, we post an old show so you can listen to it on the way home from work.
2: Wow. That's cool. That's new, right?
1: 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Everything Old is New Again. 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

0: room were posted on social media without any smoke, fire, or other visuals that would explain it. But dozens of people from Montreal to Delaware reported seeing the fireball enter the atmosphere Saturday, likely landing in the ocean if it didn't burn up in the atmosphere. John Scott reporting.
1: AI is helping a London-based singer-songwriter continue writing and recording music after Parkinson's disease largely took away his ability to play guitar. Samuel Smith relied on AI-powered song generators to create the demos for one track on his new album, The Art of Letting Go. He says the apps allowed him to convey his vision. Breaking news and analysis at townhall.com. Oregon voters may soon decide whether hunting and fishing should be criminalized.
2: A proposed ballot measure known as IP-28 has reportedly gathered enough signatures to appear on the November ballot, though those signatures still need certification. The initiative, backed by an animal rights group called People for the Elimination of Animal Cruelty Exemptions, would ban hunting, fishing, certain breeding practices, and pest control. If certified, the issue will head to voters in what could be a closely watched and controversial fight. Ken Lorman reporting.
1: Postpartum depression is a potentially dangerous condition that can fill a typically joyous time with despair. A 2024 study in the journal JAMA Network Open found that the rates in this U.S. more than doubled in just over a decade. For many women, it can be hard to differentiate postpartum depression from the much milder and more common baby blues. More on these stories at townhall.com.
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0: Kaylee is with us in Austin, Texas. Hi, Kaylee. How are you?
1: Good. How are you doing today?
0: Better than we deserve. What's up?
1: I was just calling because I am on step two of the baby steps of paying down my debt. But I have a decision to make. I'm 24 and I haven't gone to college yet. And I was wanting to go to college to get my business administration degree. And even though I'm in baby step number two, I was calling to see your opinion on if I should wait and just keep going with the baby steps and then go to college, or bite the bullet, take on the student loans, and go to college now.

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4: 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Listen, I need everyone to put your phones down. Yes, put it down. You're going to live. When was the last time you looked someone in the eyes and felt seen and heard? We are wired to have deep, meaningful, and even fun relationships, not to stay glued to our phones, swiping right, swiping left, and thumbs down on everybody that we're mad at.

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0: We are on our radio. He is Eric Carlin. I'm Gary McNamara. And the other question I'd ask Plantner when he talked about the fact of he believes that private equity is destroying sports, which means the billionaires owning the sports teams are not good. Because who, I don't even know, is anybody not a billionaire that owns a major league baseball, basketball, hockey, or a football team? Everybody's a billionaire, right?
1: Yeah.
0: If billionaires are evil, they shouldn't own sports teams.
1: Right.
0: And so the question I would ask him is, you look at for example, the draft. They already have their own form of trying to equalize, or that's the major league, DEI trying to make each team equal, right?
1: Right.
0: How would Plantner expand DEI to professional teams if the government owned the professional teams?
1: Yeah.
0: Now, we did find out that in the state of Texas, just getting Jerry Jones out of being of owner, whether it was government or not, received 99% approval from the fans.
1: Yes, it did. Unfortunately, they're not going to do anything about it.

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3: 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Gary McNamara and Eric Harley talk about everything from politics to social issues and news of the day. Whether you're up late or you're just starting your day, welcome to the show from the Relief Factor Studios. 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
4: All across America, we are Red Eye Radio. He is Eric Harley and I'm Gary McNamara. All right, more sports and politics.
5: All right, sport fans.
4: This sort of relates to Plattner in Maine about he's, you know, upset that the private equity and billionaires own sports teams.
5: Yeah.
4: His idea is that private equity has destroyed the Boston Red Sox. And somebody needs to ask him the question, so then who should own sports teams? But this is a New York and New Jersey launch investigation into World Cup ticket pricing. All right?
5: Mm-hmm.
4: New York Attorney General Letitia James and New Jersey Attorney General Jennifer Davenport announced that they have sent subpoenas to the FIFA president and others seeking information about their ticket policies. Quote, New Yorkers have been waiting for years for the World Cup to come into their backyard, and they deserve a fair shot at affordable tickets.
5: Okay.
4: It's government's job. Is it government's job to make sure you have a fair shot at affordable tickets?
5: I will say it's kind of outrageous given the prices. If you break it down to the cost per point scored
4: per goal
5: for any given match, it is combined score, I mean, with both teams, it's pretty expensive per point.
4: No one should be, Letitia James said, no one should be manipulated into paying sky-high prices for seats.
5: Yeah.
4: And then also added, this is true, though. Fans should be able to trust that the tickets they purchase will be the ones they receive. That's true. If you make a contract with a company and they don't, you know, that they would be a company, and they don't fulfill that contract, you have every right to go after them for that. But they start out by talking about it's their job to ensure that there's fairness and equity in ticket prices.
5: Ah, fairness and equity. Okay. All right.
4: I just love it so. All right, so here we go. You and I talked yesterday about Tallarico and how he would run his campaign.
5: Mm-hmm.
4: And we talked about Kamala Harris back in 2020. Mm-hmm. Excuse me, 2024.
5: Yeah.
4: And she never made it to
5: 2020. Because nobody talked about her in 2020.
4: Well, she never made it to 2020 because the Democrats are racist and sexist.
5: That's right.
4: Now, by the way, that comes from her.
5: Yeah.
4: She's the one that accused Democrats of being racist and sexist back in 2020.
5: That's right. She was abandoned before Christmas.
4: Yeah.
5: 2019.
4: Democrats were so racist and sexist, they said, no. Let her through Thanksgiving, but no way is she getting past Christmas.
5: That's right. It's the holiday season.
4: But we had talked about, and we had talked about this a couple of weeks ago, too, that when, you know, and that was because Kamala Harris is still, you know, at the top of the bunch of who Democrats want to run

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0: AI trying to make each team equal, right?
1: Right.
0: How would Plattner expand DEI to professional teams if the government owned the professional teams?
1: Yeah.
0: Now, we did find out that in the state of Texas, just getting Jerry Jones out of being owner, whether it was government or not, received 99% approval.

0: Worldwide, John Scott reporting.
1: Marcia Lucas, the Oscar-winning editor of the original 1977 Star Wars film, has died. She is the ex-wife of a creator, Star Wars creator George Lucas. 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More on these stories at townhall.com.
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3: 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Gary McNamara and Eric Harley talk about everything from politics to social issues and news of the day. Whether you're up late or you're just starting your day, welcome to the show from the Relief Factor Studios. 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
4: All across America, we are Red Eye Radio. He is Eric Harley and I'm Gary McNamara. All right, more sports and politics.
5: All right, sport fans.
4: This sort of relates to Plattner in Maine about he's, you know, upset that private equity and billionaires own sports teams.
5: Yeah.
4: His idea is that private equity has destroyed the Boston Red Sox. And somebody needs to ask him the question, so then who should own sports teams? This is a New York and New Jersey launch investigation into World Cup ticket pricing. All right?
5: Mm-hmm.
4: New York Attorney General Letitia James and New Jersey Attorney General Jennifer Davenport announced that they have sent subpoenas to the FIFA president and others seeking information about their ticket policies. Quote, New Yorkers have been waiting for years for the World Cup to come into their backyard, and they deserve a fair shot at affordable tickets.
5: Okay.
4: It's government's job. Is it government's job to make sure you have a fair shot at affordable tickets?
5: I will say it's kind of outrageous given the prices. If you break it down to the cost per point scored
4: per goal
5: for any given match, combined score, I mean, with both teams, it's pretty expensive per point.
4: No one should be, Letitia James said, no one should be manipulated into paying sky-high prices for seats.
5: Yeah.
4: And then also added, this is true, though. Fans should be able to trust that the tickets they purchase will be the ones they receive. That's true. If you make a contract with a company and they don't, you know, that they would be a company and they don't fulfill that contract, you have every right to go after them for that. But they start out by talking about it's their job to ensure that there's fairness and equity in ticket prices.
5: Ah, fairness and equity. Okay. All right.
4: I just love it so. All right, so here we go. You and I talked yesterday about Tallarico and how he would run his campaign.
5: Mm-hmm.
4: And we talked about Kamala Harris back in 2020. Mm-hmm. Excuse me, 2024.
5: Yeah.
4: And she never made it to 2020.
5: Because nobody talked about her in 2020.
4: Well, she never made it to 2020 because the Democrats are racist and sexist.
5: That's right.
4: Now, by the way, that comes from her.
5: Yeah.
4: She's the one that accused Democrats of being racist and sexist back in 2020.
5: That's right. She was abandoned before Christmas.
4: Yeah.
5: 2019.
4: Democrats were so racist and sexist, they said, no. Let her through Thanksgiving, but no way is she getting past Christmas.
5: That's right. it's the holiday season.
4: But we had talked about, and we talked about this a couple of weeks ago, too, that when, you know, and that was because Kamala Harris is still, you know, at the top of the bunch of who Democrats want to run

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0: We're on our radio. He's Eric Carly, and I'm Gary McNamara. I tell you, though, it's going to be an interesting next 5 months. It really is.
1: No, it may be one of the most, I guess we say this every season.
0: Yeah, the new
1: season.
0: One always is.
1: But the latest is always the most interesting because now there are so many factors that are involved here in determining, trying to grasp

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1: Hi, I'm Emmitt Smith. Sports has given me a lot to smile about over the years. 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
1: 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And speaking of emails, another weigh in from our listeners, Don, long time. Gosh, Don's been around nearly as long as I have. Don has weighed in and given some suggestions for some of our Texas artists as well. And, you know, it just keeps going. We might get another 6, 8, 10 weeks out of this. I don't know. We'll just have to wait and see. 888-256-1080, the number. Lake Reports, we've got them. Our guides are already standing by. We're going to go out to the phones in just a few minutes and talk with them about catching some fish on a on really a beautiful weekend. We April showers bring May flowers, unless everything's delayed by a month or so, and then it just rains all during May. And then I don't know what we – I guess we get June trees or better – I don't know. But whatever it is, it's rained just like crazy across so much of the state, and it is so welcome in most areas. Now, there has been some flooding, and, of course, we hate to see that. But for the most part, it has been a welcome rain across most of the state. And looking to get a good weekend to end this month and begin – the summer. June is officially, unofficially, the start of summer for me. Officially, it'll be a little bit longer before it actually officially starts. But you can say June. It starts to get hot. The kids are out of school. It's summer. And so far, fingers crossed, it looks like our beginning to summer will be a pretty good one. We're not looking at any 100 degree. I can remember days doing the kids fish and play day when it was 103 by 11, 12 o'clock. And yeah, we're not seeing any of that on the horizon. So knock on wood, fingers crossed, we'll have a beautiful coming week. And next Saturday, National Fishing Day, will be a beautiful day for everyone to get the kids out and take them out, take them fishing. Everybody have a little fun. There's all kinds of activities. If you just search that up on the World Wide Webs, you will find all kinds of options for what you can do with the family next Saturday on National Fishing Day. Statewide fishing conditions now 60 to 75, a little cooler in the panhandle today than it was yesterday. About the same in South Texas. No rain on the radar. Nowhere in Texas. A little bit down in Mexico, trying to make its way up across the border. A little bitty tiny system. But the state of Texas is clear. And winds are only about 5 to 8 miles an hour. Now, they may pick up as we go through the next few hours. We'll just have to keep an eye on that, obviously, as we all

0: Always do things to do. There are a ton of events coming your way, and we'll talk about some of those as we go through the next hour as well. Especially one that, how do you say it, an ongoing event? I don't know. We'll talk about that in just a minute. Hot Lake of the Week, gear and gadgets, all that stuff right here on Texas Fishing and Outdoors.
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0: to the phones. Going to get Mr. Tom Lang on. He is the executive director of Fishing's Future. And Tom, I appreciate you once again being up with us this morning. Again, we spoke about it yesterday. I'm going to hit some of the highlights real quick because our phone lines are full. But 90% of Americans support recreational fishing, but only about 19% participate. And someone took all of us, probably listening to the show, somebody took us fishing at some point, and your objective is to pay it forward, get more folks out there fishing. Fishing's Future has a great coalition of anglers, professional and amateur. You have a tournament kicking off tomorrow, and it's a little bit different. There's actually two of them. There's take a friend fishing and take the family fishing. And this is a month-long event.
1: That's right, Brian. Month-long event on National Take a Friend Fishing Month is what we're celebrating, trying to pass it forward, motivate and mobilize anglers to use their skills, knowledge, and equipment to pay it forward, take somebody fishing the way somebody once took them, help change somebody's life. And you can help us to find the most fishing family in America by joining the National Take Your Family Fishing Tournament on Fishing Chaos. Mm-hmm. It's just a $20 buy-in. 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You get entered for drawings for additional gear from Bubba and AFCO and Rapala and just wonderful partners there. And then, of course, and gift cards from Academy and Bass Pro Shops. And then on top of that, the folks that take the most, take their family fishing the most or take their friends fishing the most during the month of June, we get all those points added up. The grand prize is a week's vacation in South Padre Islands and shore fishing trips, meals, lodging, all included, a week's vacation at beautiful South Padre Island.
0: Wow.
1: And get you all covered up there just by doing the right thing and taking your family fishing, taking your friends fishing all the month of June, and entering that Fishing Chaos tournament. And 100% of those proceeds go directly to benefit Fishing's Future, the nonprofit that's leading the way, taking families fishing all across the country.
0: And, okay, so there's more information. They can do takeafriendfishing.org. They can do fishingsfuture.org. One other thing I wanted to be sure and mention that we didn't get to yesterday, you want to hear the stories. What was your, who took you fishing the first time? What was your first fishing adventure? Where would I go to participate and tell that little story?
1: Well, what you do is, first off, you can go and see all of our coalition members throughout the month, from Bill Vance and Hank Parker and Jimmy Houston and Kevin Van Dam and Gary Klein. They're all telling their great stories about one of their first fishing trips, as well as their favorite family fishing trips. You can go see those on their Facebook pages. You can link to our coalition from that. And you can go on our Facebook page at Fishing's Future, and we'll be sharing those as well. Now, we'd love to see everybody else kick in and do that too. So get online and just shoot a video telling us your story, and just put a hashtag Fishing's Future on your post, or hashtag Take a Friend Fishing,

0: And we love to see those videos and get a trend going where we actually flood Facebook with some great messaging, some of those great stories, and we reconnect with what really makes America great.
1: 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They've got fishingsfuture.org, all places to find out more. And where did you say they register for the event itself?
0: Well, you can link to those from either one of those websites you already shared, but eventually the tournament is at Fishing Chaos. 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
1: Listen, I so appreciate your time. Please, I know it starts tomorrow, but it's a month long, so holler at us again next week. Let's remind folks what we're doing.
0: Yeah, folks can enter anytime. So thanks so much.
1: Tom, I appreciate you, sir. Give us a shout again next week. It'll be National Fishing Day, and we'll visit again about getting those family members and friends out on the water. Right now, we're going to go out to Cap Momar and visit about a little bit about Grapevine Lake and how the fishing's going. Captain, appreciate you being with us on a beautiful Sunday morning. How's the lake looking?
2: It's looking great. Looking really, really good. Sorry, head stretch. It's looking really good. John and Captain Dom were out there yesterday and both did really well. So, you know, that's a good thing. It's really going well. Fish were schooling, so I didn't see that coming, but I'm glad to hear it. And, right first thing daylight. So you want to be on the water and you want to be out there looking as this, before the sun's coming up, actually.
1: Right.
2: You and I have experienced that too out there where we were catching fish before the sun ever came up over the horizon. So.
1: You know, so I've always been a big fan personally. I like to hit the ramp while it's still dark and get the boat in the water and get it fired up and running and all of my little ducks in a row, so to speak, and then head out. As the sky is getting pink in the east, I like to be headed towards my first fishing destination, the first spot, if you will, of the day. And I like making that first cast. By the time you get there, you can kind of see pretty good. You can tell where the bank is and where the trees and bushes and whatever it is you're throwing at. You can see stuff, and you can see across the lake, and it's just kind of nice and rosy pink in the sky, and the day just unfolds in front of you, and it's so pretty. It's just such a nice time. Honestly, best time of day. Sunsets are great, but sunrises, it's just hard to beat a good sunrise. And I'd just as soon be, if I'm going to go, I'd just as soon be out there. Yeah, I get it. Sometimes of the year we don't have to, and we've heard everyone. We've heard John Varner. We've heard you. We've heard Jacob. We've heard all the guys talking about how, well, we don't have to start at the crack of dawn. We can go out at 8 o'clock or whatever it is, and that's fine.
2: That's usually in the summertime.
1: Yeah.
2: In the wintertime. In the wintertime, it's so cold.
1: I don't want to get out of bed. That's right. But this time of year, that sunrise, that sun coming up. Plus, I'm personally a ditch pickle topwater guy, and that's the best shot I'm going to have probably for most of the day to get that topwater bite going. How do I reach you? I want to come out and do some fishing. I want to find out more about the RSR lures. I have questions. You have answers. How do I reach Cap Momar and look at the RSR?
2: Then call us 817-937-8755. Email us at sales@luckoftheirish.net. There's no F in that. And then also, they can get a hold of us on all our social media. That's not a problem. I opened up my Facebook yesterday, and I had like 9 messages. So, but we'll definitely take care of folks. Hey, Brian.
1: Yeah?
2: How much does a pirate pay to have his ears pierced?
1: I don't know, Captain. How much does a pirate pay to have his ears pierced?
2: A buccaneer.
1: All right, we appreciate that so much. I really do. I'll have to make a note. Please have a great week and call us again next week.
2: One more pirate joke. So why can't pirates get to the alphabet?
1: I know that one because they get lost at sea.
2: No. They lose their place at R.
1: Hey, man, shout at us next week.
2: Okay, buddy. Bye.

0: Where else are you going to get fishing information and great pirate jokes? John Varner joining us, Lake Ray Hubbard. John, he set the bar pretty high there. You ready?
1: No, but I would like to say that I consider all my guests friends and family. Can I enter that contest to get the case down the South Padre?
2: I mean,
0: you'll have to.
2: Probably not.
0: You'll have to talk to Tom about that. I don't know if there's a rule about that. And I thought about that because Jacob Orr is on with us, and he's coming up after you. And they had last week, or maybe it was 2 weeks ago now. I don't know. I forget. But anyway, they had 170 people in one day. I'm thinking.
1: Oh, never mind. I wouldn't be able to beat him.
0: Well, and that's just it. I don't think. Guides count, but I haven't been to read the rules yet either.
1: Yeah, no, I'm sure there's something in there, and if not, there's fixing to be here after this show.
0: Well, if Tom is listening, I'm sure he'll catch on and make that adjustment, yes.
1: Yeah, I mean, I don't blame him either, so.
0: Once again,
1: the fishing guides would be blamed for the world problem.
0: Well, yes, there we go. Yes, there you go. What are you going to do? What are you going to do this morning?
1: I started out shallow. I didn't start out shallow yesterday because I had a boatload, and I'll be honest with you, I had a couple of buddies out there fishing, and they didn't really find much shallow. So I guess I made the right move for once.
0: I made
1: the right left instead of going right.
0: So, yeah.
1: But I've got a regular trip this morning. I got an afternoon trip also. Now the afternoon trip will be totally different. We won't try anything shallow,
0: right?
1: But this morning I'll dedicate till about 7:30 to it. You know, maybe an hour. You know, time to get out there and look at a few spots, and nothing really happens. I mean, it's pretty clear skies, bright full moon.
0: Yeah,
1: you never know what might happen. So
0: yeah.
1: We'll still start out earlier. I mean, I know this sounds horrible to most people, but, you know, 50 fish in a box is a lot easier than 100 fish in a box, so you can dedicate a little more time to other things. So
0: yeah.
1: But start out shallow. Like I said, I didn't get any reports of that happening yesterday. The day before, we had it for over an hour. So, you know, it's getting that time of year where that's starting to start up. So you'll probably find it every other day, every couple of days, something like that. So mm-hmm. I think a lot of it has to do with conditions, too, how bright it is, how early, you know, and bright blue sky, full moon, you know, that might play a factor in it. So,
0: and I mentioned...
1: Us guys and professionals always talk like we know what we're talking about, but sometimes we don't know just like anybody else.
0: Well, I mentioned the fact that it was a clear day, and when I say clear, I mean I didn't see a single cloud anywhere on the radar, so it looks like it's going to be a pretty open morning, and as you said, driving in, I could have done it without headlights. That moon was so bright, so it could be that it may be a day or two before we see a really good topwater bite at any time, and it's too early in my mind for them to be doing that midday shad chasing surface schooling thing.
1: Oh, yeah, no, that, and a lot of times, especially with white bass, they'll do that in the summertime, but I'll be honest with you, that's one of them right place at the right time kind of things.
0: Yeah.
1: It's hard to go, hey, let's go look over here in the middle of the lake at, you know, 9:30 in the morning because fish might school. I mean, that's every now and then I'm like, man, I wish I could be like some of these guys, just lucky sometimes.
0: Yeah.
1: You know, it happens. You know, you're out here enough, it sure does happen. So
0: yeah.
1: I did notice the other day when we did have some fish surfacing, the first time they did it, they kind of started out shallow, then they moved deep really quick, and that's tuna is a typical pattern of the fish schooling in a deeper section. But the blue herons will be hovering above those fish, you know, but Then the other morning where they schooled, they just schooled on the shallow flat, so you didn't have to have any help finding them there.
0: Yeah.
1: And then after that, I just been looking on structure and you know, finding small clumps of fish. They come through. You catch some. I've had to move quite a bit with the trolling motor, you know, 25, 30 yards, you know, 50 feet, 80 feet, you know, stuff like that. Just kind of looking around. So.
0: How do I reach you? I want to come out and do some fishing. Want to get on the calendar. How do I reach you to set that up, sir?
1: You give me a call or text at 214-384-5801 or go to the web at jvguideservice.com.
0: If you would, y'all have fun today, and if you would, please give us a shout again next week.
1: Absolutely. Send Jenner a love. Y'all guys have a good week.
0: Thank you so much. John Varner there again, Lake Ray Hubbard here on Texas Fishing.

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0: Rusty Weir, our Texas artist this week, in case you didn't catch that. Really some great stuff. You think of Rusty as country, but really you can't put him in that box. He just doesn't square up in that pure country type box as well as some folks would like. Real quick, the big East Texas Fishing Tackle Swap Meet next weekend, June 6th, Hemp Hill, Texas at the Rodeo Arena. Give Mike a shout at 936-635-2427 if you need more info. Vendors are welcome. I don't know if he's filled that up yet or not. But again, the big East Texas Fishing Tackle Swap Meet. Now, you can buy gear, you can sell gear, you can trade gear, get a booth and sell your stuff, or just show up with it in your hands and trade it today. I mean, it's really cool. June 6th, Hemp Hill, Texas, the Rodeo Arena, 936-635-2427. Now we're going to go out to Mr. Jacob Orr. And, Jacob, I'd love to see something like that up in the Pottsboro area. I think that would be something that would go over just about any of these small to mid-sized towns around the lakes. And I mean, Lake Fork, Texoma, all of them somewhere nearby ought to have one of these swap meets about every 6 months.
1: Yeah. So that sounds interesting. I can remember growing up, my dad would go, you know, get motors or transmissions or parts for his trade. He was a, you know, mechanic and, you know, that type of deal. So, but now, yeah, I never thought about it up here. We've got plenty of people up here now. They can just do a little swap meet in their bass boats out there for the.
0: Think of all the folks. Well, think of all the stuff you have that you may not need. Well, I've got five of those. I can get rid of a couple of those, and I get rid of a couple. And I need one of these. And all of a sudden, you know, you between you and all the folks you know up there, and all the, and I do quotey fingers in the air when I say civilians, if you will. You could probably have a heck of a show up there.
1: Yeah, well, they just had a boat show, you know, on the north side of the lake here. This was last yesterday, I think.
0: And, oh, really?
1: It's just kind of a, you know, small deal, but definitely, I don't think it would do bad up here. I remember talking with you and all your stuff. I've seen some of it get listed. And look, hopefully you've gotten rid of some of those coolers and some of that stuff you've been trying to make some room with.
0: So. Oh, man, there is so much stuff. After all the years I've been doing this, just you accumulate. I'll never forget, I told Jennifer I have yellow bags full of stuff. And I know she thought, you know, six or seven and not 56 or seven. So yeah, and all right, so we got that settled. Jacob's on that. He's handling the swap meet up in the Pottsboro area for us. What's next agenda on the agenda for the meeting this morning? What's it looking like out there? You came off a holiday weekend. I know that was probably pretty busy. Now we have a really pretty weekend without so much rain and wind and nastiness. Seeing the summer crowd starting, or are we a little early for that?
1: Yeah. Oh, no, we've got two Memorial weekends this year, last weekend and this weekend, and we're dealing with this full moon, you know, now we're at the peak today, and it just fell over behind the trees just a minute ago, but it's been, you know, sticking around and staying up a little later, and you know, making the bite interesting out there for the, you know, last couple of days. But and now we've got another beautiful weekend ahead of us here. And we've got the Texas High School State Tournament up here this weekend, and you can tell with all the young men running around on the lake in the bass boats and you know, just in general in the area. I mean, there's just a lot of people up here. So good luck to those boys. I think it's the last day probably today, you know, for fishing for everything, I guess, with the state tournament. Hopefully somebody will come out of it with, you know, scholarship or something. Yeah. I don't know how they do those. I'm sure they

0: do it well. So, but there, this week we caught some fish, some more fish on topwaters, and you know that's been very hit and miss as far as the consistency of the topwater bite, location, you know, lure, everything. I mean, it's just very, you know, kind of inconsistent with what's going on. But we've got tanks full of shad, and we're still going out to the deep water catching plenty of fish, and mm-hmm. having to pick through some small ones. All the fish are come back from spawning, and you know, lots of post spawn stripers and shad spawns just about to wrap up here. That's why the topwater just kind of been weird. You know, the shad spawns are right at the tail end of it going on, so mm-hmm. you never know where they're going to come, you know, do their thing in the mornings either. So it's just that time of year we're about to transition to the deep water, and you know, these fish are going to be making their runs and moving fast, and you know, surface temps are shooting up around 80 in the afternoons, 82 when it's calm and sunny, and you know, having these warm days. So
1: yeah,
0: that water temp will start jumping with it a little bit down, you know, deep, and these fish are gonna, it'll kick them off to start moving fast and doing the run out there. So we're just, I mean, there's an incredible amount of fish in the lake, Brian. Last year a lot of people were going to the river and other places, and you know, kind of doom and gloom about Texoma, and we stuck with it here and rode out the mud and the catfish, and now the stripers are back in action here, so it's good.
1: How do I reach you to get on the calendar? It sounds like a good time. Kids are out of school. You guys can handle large groups. I mentioned we were talking about the fishing's future, and I don't know if you're eligible or not, but my first thought when he said that was whoever takes the most people fishing wins a prize. I'm thinking, well, I know a guy. When you're doing 170 in a day, that kind of gives you a little jump. But you can handle the large groups, the corporate outings, the family reunions, lodging right there on the lake, some beautiful accommodations there. How do they reach you to get everything all squared up, lined out?
0: Yeah, just give me a shout at 903-819-3329.
1: One more time, please, sir.
0: 903-819-3329.
1: So what are we thinking, September-ish, October-ish for that swap meet?
0: Oh, I don't know. That's my 40th birthday this year. I'll be 40 in September. I mean, I don't know where I'll be. It won't be in Grayson County or Lake Texoma, I guarantee that, Brian. But it'll be somewhere, maybe international if the fishing and the business keeps up here this year. Maybe, you know, otherwise maybe going to Broken Bow or something.
1: Well,
0: I
1: see a beach and some sand in your future.
0: We'll see.
1: Man, you guys have fun today, and holler at us next week.
0: I'll do it. Everybody have a good week. Thanks, Brian.
1: Thank you so much. Appreciate you, sir. Really do. Appreciate you so much. I want to remind folks, the Bass Federation, TBF. Now, this, pay attention. This one's kind of cool. Oak Cove Marina, next Saturday. Again, that's National Fishing Day, the Texas TBF 2026 Youth Tournament. Youth anglers who are in the 8th grade or less and have not started 9th grade by the time of the Junior World Bass Championship, the day they qualify, are eligible to join TBF Junior members and fish as a team with a friend from their own boats. Here's the deal. You come out and you fish. The winning team from this qualifier will have the option to advance to the Junior World Championships to be held in July, the 27th through the 31st. You do need to be a TBF member, and you do have to have your insurance in place for qualification. The TBF membership of $25 includes the tournament entry and a $1 million life insurance policy. Several prizes awarded for participation. You can give Victoria a shout, 903-467-9466. Victoria, if you're listening, feel free to call us in the next 15 minutes and correct any mistakes I may have made. But really a cool event next Saturday, Oak Cove Marina on Richland Chambers Lake. Starts at 6 a.m., so you need to be there early. Daryl Lyons, you'll be up in just a couple of minutes. Let me do this first. Then we'll do that on Texas Fishing and Outdoors.
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0: All right, here we go live. You're on board with Texas Fishing and Outdoors. Next weekend, we mentioned it, National Fishing Day, June 6th, Saturday, as always. The first Saturday in June, always National Fishing Day. But you know what? It can also be a shooting day, especially if you head out to Abilene Clay Sports and support first responders with the Back to Badge Sporting Clay Classic. Again, that'll be June 6th, Abilene Clay Sports. If you need more information, give them a shout, 325-669-1115, 325-669-1115. Let's run out to Mr. Darryl Lyons. Darryl, I appreciate you being with us. You've heard some of the guys talking about the full moon and the clear skies. That usually doesn't bode well for early morning topwater bites. Any different on your lake?
1: Well, I mean, early morning it would be really good, but the problem is they're not getting up early. They're getting up after the sun's up, right?
0: Yeah.
1: So they're not early. Early to me is 4 a.m., 4:30. Right. I mean, it's still dark.
0: Still dark.
1: So you still got a good topwater bite at that point.
0: Yeah,
1: but getting
0: yeah.
1: folks there to fish with you is a lot of times that's the problem, right?
0: It's, yeah.
1: Hey, we're gonna meet at 5 o'clock in the morning?
0: Yeah.
1: Yeah, 5 o'clock in the morning. Yes, that'd be correct.
0: There's two 5 o'clocks in a day? Wow. Yeah,
1: well, you know, unless you're Jimmy Buffett, then it's always 5. The time is now. got a clock that says that. What time is it? Now.
0: Yeah.
1: But, you know, the old guys that taught me to do this, and I say that as I'm still young. I'm only halfway there, right? I get 110 years, and I'm only 55. Oh, no, I got another year on me now. Anyway. Squirrel.
0: Yeah.
1: But no, they wouldn't set an actual time. They'd ask their customers, hey, you need to be here at sunup. Well, what time is that? Well, it changes every day by a few minutes. So they wouldn't give them a set time, you know, and that encouraged people to be there while it was still dark.
0: Yeah.
1: And they would get their boats loaded and they'd slide out there. And, you know, people would say, well, how late are we fishing? When the sun's gone down, when it's dark, we'll be back to the dock. And so they didn't set hard times. And that's, I think, a lot of times is why that early morning bite was so much better years back. Because people weren't so much worried about what the digital clock on their phone said as much as they were what that sun and that moon and the light that you had to fish in said.
0: Right.
1: So a lot of that plays along. We do have a good top. But the other part of that, too, Brian, is when you have that early morning right at the crack of sun coming up and the birds waking up and you also have a

0: midday bite that most people go in before they experience it and they miss it.
1: Right, right.
0: At, say, 11:30, 12 o'clock midday to about 2 o'clock. And you'll hear a lot of the guys that fish on the tour talk about these feeding windows. And they haven't, you know, a lot of them, the younger guys, haven't put it together with the moon phase because they've got forward facing sonar. I don't know why, but about 12:30, man, they just fired up because there's a full moon and now things are right again and they're hungry.
1: Yeah.
0: And that's just the way nature works. And it works that way with everything in nature. There's flowers that don't bloom but once in the morning. And then they close back up.
1: Uh-huh.
0: They're called morning glories, right? They bloom at the crack of daylight. Then it's going to get too hot. They close back up, and they sleep till the next crack of daylight. Nature is set to lunar tables and solar tables and not digital clocks. And I think we have, as fishermen, have forgot that. Outdoorsmen, period.
1: And that's because many, many years ago, two rocks crashed into each other and created all of this.
0: Well, I mean, God throws rocks at people. I've seen it in both, too. You know, people tell me, what about the Big Bang Theory? I said, I imagine it was a pretty big bang when he created the Earth. I wasn't there, but I imagine it made a heck of a noise.
1: I came shortly after.
0: Many, many moons later.
1: What would you tell somebody this morning? You know me, I want to throw a buzzbait if I can, and maybe stubbornly even if I can't. So how do I start my morning? What do I do?
0: Well, yeah, we talked about it yesterday. The whopper plopper around bluegill beds will get you bit, and I imagine you could throw a buzzbait and get bit in the same areas. I've not tried it because I'm throwing the plopper.
1: Right.
0: And the reason for that is I can stop that plopper if one misses it.
1: Right.
0: I can stop it, let the swirls go away, and then hit it real hard a couple of times, and that fish usually will come back thinking, oh, there's the one I was chasing.
1: Mm-hmm.
0: They think it's wounded, where a buzzbait, you know, the old trick was, and there again, a lot of these things people have kind of forgot, would be to have a Senko or a wacky worm tied on when that fish missed that buzzbait, fire right back in there with that plastic. As it falls towards the bottom, they swing back around and get it.
1: Yeah, that fish will turn around and look where he just struck. He'll turn around and look, and if that Senko is just kind of floating toward the bottom, he thinks, oh, well, I stunned it, and he'll turn around and eat it. You got to be quick. But that's the follow-up bait. When you hear somebody talk about have a follow-up ready, that's what they mean.
0: And that's another one of those things that a lot of guys have just overlooked because they're like, well, I missed that one, and they make three more casts with the buzzbait, never mm-hmm. thinking about it.
1: Mm-hmm.
0: And so you could definitely fish the buzzbait, the Senko bite early in the morning, fishing at weedless around those bluegill beds. If you can keep yourself from trying to set the hook on the first two or three little taps and let it get down there where the bass are at feeding, they're down there feeding on them bluegill, and they see that big Senko wiggling around down there, they're definitely going to come in there and suck it right off the bottom. But, you know, then you're going to have to drift out a little bit. There is some schooling action starting to fire off in spots around some of the grass, and that'll get better as the sun goes higher and gets hotter. That's one of those midday things that, you know, 12:30, 1 o'clock in the afternoon, all of a sudden you got a big school of fish coming busting the surface, and what they're doing is pushing. They can see the shad. They push them to the surface, and they feed on them like piranha. So that's another bite that's not full swing, but it's just starting to kick off a little bit. And that's your clear baits, your tiny torpedoes, your boy howdies.
1: Yeah.
0: Guys are going, boy, what's a boy howdy? it's a weird bait you can throw a long ways, and it stays on top of the water. But if you can get them in a clear with a blue nose, that's really good right now this time of year. And it will be because the glass minnows start to do their thing after the shad spawn. The glass minnows will spawn, and then you'll really start seeing it then. You're clear with your little bit of short boost on it. But your Carolina rigs and your big crankbaits, you know, for the guys that don't want to forward face and they just want to do traditional stuff, your ridges and your summertime bites coming in. The bigger fish, they're scattered. There's still some fish on the far south end around Indian Creek and the dam that are on beds, believe it or not. And a lot of guys can't believe it. But, you know, it's we had a kind of an extended winter. It didn't get cold for us, but the water stayed cold. So, you know, around the full moon, you can usually, if you're really paying attention and stay off the bank, we've got fish that'll spawn, especially the bigger Kentuckys. They'll spawn in July on a full moon.
1: Yeah.
0: But they'll be in 5 to 8 foot of water on top of flat stumps in, you know, the water itself will be 20, 25 foot, but the stump will come up to about 5 to 8 and they'll spawn on top of it. So there's a lot that can be, you know, that can go on right now. Crappie fishing's really good over

0: Bush balls.
1: I was going to ask you about that. I got about 30 seconds before we have to take a break. But what would you tell them about the crappie right now?
0: I would say find you some brush piles because the river crappie are starting to move in to spawn on the brush. They're also, if you can find the hydrilla beds, there's go along the edge of it with a roadrunner. We used to call it strolling.
1: Yeah.
0: And just let it fall down the edge of that hydrilla bed. And it is a pinkish red colored head. It seems to work best for us. Most people are throwing the chartreuse, but if you can find that pink, it tends to work a little better with the monkey milk body or the blue silver body. Everybody wants to get the blue white, but there's actually a blue with a kind of a dull silver that tends to work a little better right now. So
1: hang on.
0: That would be my two colors for crappie right now.
1: Hang on a couple minutes, can you?
0: Absolutely.
1: We'll rejoin you here in just a couple minutes on Texas Fishing and Outdoors.
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0: 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Mr. Darryl Lyons is with us. And Darryl, we're down to about 2 minutes, but you were talking about the crappie and the brush piles, and then you mentioned something really interesting. Started talking about things like rooster tails and the edges of grass lines. Tell us more.
1: Well, so, you know, and that's something that we've done for, I don't know, 50 years, probably longer. And they used to call it strolling. A lot of times you'll...

0: you'll set a cork up, and you'll have your rooster tail underneath you, your road runner, and you'll just kind of drag it behind the boat with the trolling motor, or you might just slow drift if you've got a little wind. You're looking for that sharp break in the edge of the grass. And what's happening is those black crappie that come up out of the river are spawning. So crappie are usually, they'll occasionally make a bed, but most of them spawn on a hard limb like a island brush pile or this hydrilla stem. About halfway down, they will spawn on that thing. That's actually where they deposit their eggs. Yeah. So you have these mass, and they're feeding on small glass minnows, shad, and they're also spawning. So, you know, you've got a kind of a double jeopardy for them because a lot of them are up there to do business, a lot of them are up there to eat. And when you find those areas where they're at, you may catch 5 or 6, leave it, come back, and then the next time you may catch 25.
1: Yeah.
0: And you just got to keep cycling through those edges of grass. You're not looking for giant 100-acre areas of grass. You're looking for small stretches that may be 50 or 60 yards long with a sharp drop-off. And it may be a small hump that's got 8 or 10 foot of water on it, goes out to the edge, and it literally drops straight off into 25, 30. Those are your key areas, or if you got a creek that swings up against it, down areas down around like 6 Mile where the creek winds up next to these little smaller humps.
1: Right, right.
0: There's some guys down there that just went, shut up. But, you know, they give my stuff away, so I'm going to share with them.
2: Yeah. All right.
0: If you're looking for good grass right now to catch crappie in, you can go 6 Mile. You can go up to 12-15 area. Both areas have really good grass in it. There's some down by Pirates Cove.
1: All right. Got to get your number. How do I reach you? That sounds like fun. I want to come out and do it with Mr. Darryl Lyons. How do we reach you, sir?
0: Give us a call, 936-201-7534. Or look us up on the web, dwsguideservice.com, kickingbass.com. If you're going to drag them roadrunners, douse it with kicking crappie. And y'all get those kids in the outdoors. Remember, tugs in that line, set the hook.
1: Darryl Lyons, we thank you so much. Folks, be safe out there. It's a beautiful day. Let's go fishing.
3: Na na na na fishing. Na na na na na na na na fishing. Fishing. Fishing. Fishing.

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1: I'm Mayan Vasta Betancourt.
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4: Kathy Stein saw how her brother Eddie lit up every room he walked into. His enthusiasm for life was infectious. Eddie would talk to anyone about his favorite hobbies, from steam trains to photography. It was hard to catch him without a camera or two strapped around his neck. But after Eddie was diagnosed with a terminal disease, he, Kathy, and their three sisters were forced to think about his end-of-life plan. In her research, Kathy came across a unique subset of science, brain donation. And with Eddie having been diagnosed with autism, his brain would be valuable in advancing research in that field.
5: We understood in our family, as Eddie's very wide circle of friends did, that he had a really beautiful mind. I mean, his brain was something very special. So the idea of his brain just being wasted was just horrifying to us. So I, as his legal guardian, had the responsibility of trying to think in his brain, think wearing his shoes, what would he have desired? And it really came to a head when he had pneumonia. And that was when we both put the DNR in place and also reached out to Autism Brain Net.
4: Autism BrainNet is a program of the Simons Foundation Autism Research Initiative. Its goal is to use brain tissue to understand the biological causes of autism and identify treatments that improve the quality of life for people with autism spectrum disorder. Dr. David Amaral, scientific director at Autism BrainNet, says that its creation 14 years ago stemmed from frustration of a lack of research opportunities.
9: I wanted to do postmortem autism research to try and answer some of these questions. But when I went to the available sources of autistic brains, there really was on the order of tens, like 10 brains or 20 brains. In fact, we did a very large study in the early 2000s, and I think we had something like 22 brains in that study, and it was considered to be a large study. So we realized that we have all these incredible scientific techniques now to study the postmortem human brain. But the bottleneck was that we just didn't have the material to be able to enable those kinds of studies.
4: Since they're only being used for research purposes, brain donation isn't included in the standard organ donation registration. It requires a separate process that many people aren't aware of, which has proven to be a main obstacle for Autism BrainNet. While we have ways to look at the brain of a living person, Amaral says being able to explore the tissue up close provides invaluable information for various conditions.
9: Alzheimer's disease, which is getting more and more prevalent, was first discovered in 1906 by a pathologist who studied a woman who had dementia and he was able to study her brain, and he discovered the plaques and tangles that are characteristic of Alzheimer's disease. So that was over 120 years ago. But because of that discovery, we now know what causes those plaques and tangles. And that has led to a variety of efforts to come up with preventative measures or treatments.
4: But while Alzheimer's research has seen major advancements in knowledge over the last century, other conditions like autism are just beginning to access this type of investigation.
9: We have just begun to acquire postmortem brains for doing research. And our hope is that by carrying out postmortem brain research, we'll be able to understand really the causes of autism at a cellular and molecular level. And that ultimately will lead to better treatments to improve the quality of life of living autistic individuals. So these brain donations are really a valuable and critical resource that enables state-of-the-art research to be carried out.
4: Research that was thought to be science fiction back when Amaral was a student.
9: The very first postmortem studies of autism weren't done until the 1980s, but again, on like 4 to 6 brains, not a very large number of brains. And it's only now in the last 5 to 10 years that people are able to do well

0: well-powered studies, and largely due to the fact that Autism Brain Net has been able to gather these donations from, you know, members of the community that see the value in this kind of research.
1: The donations can also be from non-autistic individuals whose tissues will be used as a control group in this research. There's no cost to the family, and Autism Brain Net handles all of the donation logistics. After someone dies, a loved one calls Autism Brain Net's 24/7 number 877-333-0999. The organization will dispatch a member to acquire the brain and ship it to one of their three collection sites. After Eddie passed, Kathy's sister called the hotline and arranged for the tissue to be collected at a funeral home.
0: We do require that brain donations come in within 48 hours after a person's death, but it's even better if the donation can come in within 24 hours or even shorter. And the reason is that when a person dies, all of their organs start to change, start to deteriorate, and we want to study the brain of an autistic individual as closely as it was to life as it can be. So the longer the delay between when a person dies and when we acquire the brain, the less likely it is to represent the brain when it was in the living person.
1: Amaral says this research is the only way we'll be able to understand the biomedical causes of autism.
0: We can look at the autistic individuals behaviorally. We can do MRI analysis of their brains, and all of that is important research. But to get down to the point of understanding the neurons and their connections and chemistry of autism, we need to look at the brain, and it's only that level of analysis that will ultimately lead us to better drugs to treat autism, as well as a lot of the co-occurring conditions.
1: When Amaral refers to treating autism, he doesn't mean curing it. The goal of treatment is to improve the quality of life for autistic people, not reprogram the DNA of who they are.
0: We're not necessarily doing this research to cure autism. There's many positive aspects of autism, and Kathy, you know, mentioned several about her brother and how what an incredible artist he was. And where our goal is to try and understand what causes some of the debilitating co-occurring conditions like epilepsy or anxiety.
1: A large portion of people with autism have anxiety conditions, serious sleep disorders, and gastrointestinal issues as well. Amaral believes that by studying the brain, they can figure out what's causing these debilitating conditions and be able to treat the root of the problem.
0: And from my perspective, if we could simply treat the anxiety component of autism and reduce or eliminate anxiety from an autistic person's life, it's going to make their life that much better. And that's what our goal is, to make the lives of autistic people that much better.
1: Amaral says the current anti-anxiety medications on the market don't work the same way in people with autism as they do in neurotypical patients.
0: A lot of the anti-anxiety medications that are used for neurotypical individuals actually have been tried. Many of them actually do not work as well in autistics as in neurotypical individuals. So there is not a standard of practice at this point in time for an anti-anxiety medication in autism.
1: Even non-pharmacological treatments, like cognitive behavioral therapy, don't work in the same way for these individuals.
0: We're really in the early stages of evaluating how well that works in autistic individuals. And again, part of the issue is that we do believe that the autistic brain is different in some ways than a neurotypical brain. Those differences may make some of the drugs that we use for treatment of anxiety or sleep conditions actually work and not as expected. In some cases, they work in the opposite way. So an anti-anxiety medication may make somebody more agitated. So we need to understand that. We need to know, you know, what are the best treatments for these kinds of conditions in autism. And that's what our goal is.
1: There's a ton of diversity in this community that isn't yet well understood, but has an incredible impact on each person. Amaral is able to show this through his work looking at the amygdala, a brain structure that plays a big role in anxiety, at least in neurotypical people.
0: And we've studied the amygdala, just looked at its development over time using MRI in living autistic children. So we followed them from when they're 2 years old into their 20s. And what we found is that anxiety in autism can actually be of two varieties.

0: It can be the standard kind of anxiety. It's called the DSM type of anxiety. That's what any neurotypical person would have. But then there's also an atypical form of anxiety that seems to be only occurring in autistic individuals.
1: This type of anxiety is often related to patterns. If something is different than it appeared the day before, a person may get really anxious about that change.
0: So one of our children was upset when there was a cloudy day and the sun didn't rise the same way as it did yesterday. And, you know, these are things that neurotypical individuals wouldn't necessarily be anxious about, but this child needed to have things done in the same way exactly every day, otherwise they got anxious.
1: What's interesting is that the kids with the typical type of anxiety had larger amygdalas than kids without any anxiety, but the ones who had the atypical presentation had smaller amygdalas than both groups.
0: So here you have, even within autistics, a divergence that some had a big amygdala, had DSM anxiety, some had a smaller amygdala, and they had this atypical anxiety. But then there was a group of autistics that had no anxiety disorder that we could determine, and their amygdala was normal size.
1: Which is just one example of how diverse this population is and how much we don't understand.
0: And it speaks to the issue of why we really need a large number of donations of postmortem brains. By looking at one brain, it really will not characterize all of the differences we see between autism and neurotypical individuals. We ultimately would like to know what's different about an autistic individual that has autism plus anxiety versus somebody who only has autism, or autism plus epilepsy versus somebody that only has autism. And the only way you can do that is by having a large number of people with autism plus anxiety or autism with epilepsy comparison to autistic individuals with neither of those, as well as comparing it with neurotypical brains that don't have autism.
1: At this moment, Amaral estimates that they've collected around 400 donations. It's much more than what was available several years ago, but he says many more are needed to get the answers they're looking for.
0: I think there may be some novel findings that we'll see in the autistic brain that will give us clues as to why some of the medications that we think should help them are not helping them. And then there'll be other findings that will lead us to new targets for therapy. So it's science, unfortunately, is slow and it takes some time. And this is, I think, in compared to something like Alzheimer's disease, autism is far more complex. And so it's probably altering or affecting multiple brain systems, not, you know, one or two. And we need to encourage more research on all of them. But again, unless you have the substrate to do it, which in this case was the postmortem brain, you can't do the science.
1: You can find out more about brain donation and Dr. David Amaral on our website, radiohealthjournal.org. Our executive producer is Amira Zaveri. I'm Kristen Farah.
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0: effective. A strategy that saves a lot of money, time, and frustration.
1: Can you imagine a world where we don't take fire prevention very seriously? We have structures that aren't built to prevent fires, where we don't have fire alarms, we don't have fire safety in everything that we do. And we see actually the consequences in some places, like what happened in Los Angeles. There was a wildfire, but it spread very rapidly. There was a lot that could have been done, more that could have been done.
0: That's Dr. Barry Davis, Professor Emeritus of the University of Texas School of Public Health. His new book, The Preventioneers: Diseases, Disasters, and the Discoveries That Changed Our World, highlights the brave people who've pushed against the status quo. While prevention is now baked into so much of our lives, society doesn't often like change, and many of these normalized ideas were once considered taboo or offensive. You may be shocked to hear that one of the more controversial ideas was in the mid-1800s. Hospitals had high rates of maternal mortality due to childbed fever, which is caused by a bacterial infection in the reproductive tract. They couldn't figure out how to prevent the condition, but one doctor suggested it may help if physicians started washing their hands.
1: Now, nobody knew anything about germ theory back then. They didn't know how infection spread. They didn't really even think so much of infection. And then the prevailing theory was that there was something in the air, it was called miasma, that caused things. And he realized after a while, it took him a long time to realize it, and it sort of came to him as an epiphany, that what was causing it was the doctors were going from the autopsy room where they had examined patients right to examining women who were pregnant. And he realized they were carrying something. And he could smell the autopsy particles on his hands, and he realized that he has to get rid of that smell, and came up with this chlorine washing.
0: One hospital instituted this practice and saw an immediate reduction in childbed fever cases. Despite this success, the medical world refused to accept hand washing was the answer.
1: First resistance was, that was the prevailing theory of the day. What are you talking about, Dr. Semmelweis? The second was, you're telling us that we're not clean? We're physicians, of course we're clean. The third one was that he was a junior person. He was also a foreigner. He worked in Vienna, but he was from Hungary. And he was telling senior people that this was the solution. And they said, well, you really need to provide more evidence. And he started to provide evidence, and they kept on saying, well, that's nice, but you need to provide more. And they just really wouldn't listen to him. Some people did, but most people didn't.
0: Dr. Semmelweis died before seeing the impact of his work. It wasn't until years later with the advent of germ theory that people recognized how brilliant he was.
1: We meet resistance all the time in our everyday lives. If we want to say something, this is not quite right, people say, well, that's the way it's always been, or what proof do you have? And you show proof, and they say, well, that's not really much proof. We need more proof, and so on and so on. And the resistance built up. These people who fought this were fighters, and they found ways to persist and to get their ideas out. Not everyone was successful. Semmelweis was one that was not successful, but the others were.
0: In his research, Davis realized that it takes a special type of person to create necessary changes in this world. But one of the biggest obstacles to creating prevention policy is that the success is invisible. Once a problem is solved, the next generation is quick to forget what life was like before specific programs were put in place. Davis says we can clearly see this cycle happen with vaccines.
1: People forget what it was like when measles was present all over the population. People forget what it was like when polio was there. People forget when smallpox was there. Now, thank goodness smallpox has been eradicated from the face of the earth. It no longer exists as a disease. But when things are well taken care of, people tend to forget. And we need to remind people constantly about things. We always do that. We need to look to history and remind ourselves of the way things could happen and what we need to do to prevent them from happening again.
0: Today, Davis says we may be seeing a turning point with social media.
1: There is a movement that started by Jonathan Haidt called the Anxious Generation, where there's a lot of evidence that this constant access to telephones and social media at a young age is doing something that's not good for the kids.
0: Davis says there's legitimate pushback from other scientists in the field. They worry that there's not enough evidence to prove it's actually social media that's causing an increase in mental health issues. Davis thinks it's a very similar debate to what we saw when trying to regulate cigarettes.
1: First of all, there's a huge industry pushback. In the case of smoking, it's the tobacco industry. In the case of this problem, it's the big tech industry. But the other thing is,

0: Even the science, there was a problem at the beginning with smoking. Is it, was this causation or was this correlation? Did you just see two things that come together, sort of coincidence, or was one causing the other? And it's the same thing here. And you just have to gather more evidence. But there comes a point at which, how much more evidence do you need to gather before you act on it? It just seems strange that you keep on wanting, your goalposts keep moving. You want to keep on getting more and more evidence when you feel that something should be done.
1: Some countries have already started to take steps towards regulating social media. Australia instituted a ban for teens under 16, and France has a similar law for kids under 15. Other countries like Spain, Brazil, and Greece aren't far behind with their policies.
0: The warning signs are there. The evidence seems, to my mind, to be there, but you know, I'm very willing to have science talk about it, but just not forever.
1: His book, The Preventioneers, is available now wherever books are sold. You can find more information about Dr. Barry Davis and all of our guests on our website, radiohealthjournal.org. Our writer-producer is Kristen Farah. Our production manager is Jason Dickey. I'm Greg Johnson.
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14: Medical notes this week. A simple nasal spray could be the future of reversing cognitive decline. A study published in the Journal of Extracellular Vesicles reveals a treatment that suppresses chronic inflammation in aging brains. In animal models, the nasal spray significantly improved memory and switched on the brain's own repair system. This non-invasive approach offers a promising way to treat age-related diseases. Giving antibiotics to newborns may come with a hidden cost. New research reveals that early life antibiotic use disrupts the delicate balance of the gut microbiome, leaving infants vulnerable to infections. These findings suggest that clinicians should exercise extreme caution with antibiotic prescriptions in the first weeks of life to prevent lasting damage to a child's developing immunity. The research is published in Mucosal Immunology. And finally, a high-fat diet may be bad for your brain. The gut is commonly known as the second brain due to the millions of neurons in the digestive tract. However, new research shows that this gut-brain connection works both ways and may be making us vulnerable. Research in PLOS Biology shows that live bacteria from the gut can travel into the brain. This animal study revealed that a high-fat diet increases the amount of bacteria in the brain, potentially causing neurological diseases.

0: And that's Medical Notes This Week. I'm Mayan Vosta-Betancourt.
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9: Breaker, breaker to Mr. Rubin, sir.
10: This is Ruben. Is that you, Jesse?
9: That's affirmative, sir.
10: How's your day going?
9: Excellent, sir. Just got the AC going at Mrs. Guerrero's place.
10: Great job, Jesse.
9: Now I'm on my way to fix a grumpy air conditioner for Mr. Wilfong.
10: Sounds good. So, why were you calling me on the radio?
9: Oh, that. I just wanted to let you know I'm doing well on my own, sir.
10: That's great to hear, Jesse.
9: I was afraid I'd feel inadequate without my trainer Oscar beside me.
10: That's natural.
9: But it's funny, sir. I can hear his voice in my head whenever I have a problem.
10: And what does he tell you?
9: He whispers the solution to me, and his answers always work.
10: I guess you were trained well, Jesse.
9: Do you know what he's telling me now, sir?
10: What's that?
9: He's saying I should go have lunch, and I'm right near Colair HQ. Wanna come?
11: Call Colair because we can.
10: Okay, I'll meet you by the front door.
9: Already here, sir.
10: I should have known.
12: License number 126984C.
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14: From Enron to the 2008 housing crisis, why some of the costliest crimes rarely end in real consequences. Then,
16: I can't go in any grocery store anywhere without seeing protein. Pop-Tarts protein, candy bars protein, cereals. I've even seen protein water.
17: 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I'm Marty Peterson.
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18: Susan, it's so great to finally be able to get together again.
19: 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And I really appreciate you picking up the bill.
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0: 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That's code PASS.
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2: Most of the crimes we hear about today happen in an instant and are very visible. Think a robbery, a break-in, something you can physically point to. But some of the biggest, costliest crimes in U.S. history actually don't look like crimes at all. Estimates from the FBI and U.S. Department of Justice still place the annual cost of white-collar crime in the hundreds of billions of dollars, with some experts saying that this number hits closer to $1 trillion each year. If you're unfamiliar with the term, white-collar crime is an umbrella category for nonviolent, financially motivated offenses. The phrase itself was coined almost 100 years ago by a man named Edwin Sutherland.
3: He was a sociologist who studied crime, and he came to the conclusion that everybody in the world of criminology was getting it wrong. In other words, they had a theory that crime was closely correlated with poverty or sociopathy. And he had a fresh perspective. He believed there was a type of person, a white-collar criminal, who was someone of very high social status and respectability who committed crimes in the course of their occupation.
2: That's Jennifer Taub, an expert on white-collar crime and a professor of law at the Western New England University School of Law. She's also the author of the book Big Dirty Money. She says Sutherland's research called out that anyone, even the upper class, could be criminals.
3: He gave this revolutionary talk in Philadelphia, of all places, to this group of captive sociologists and economists at an annual meeting. And the next day, many newspapers in Philadelphia and beyond carried the story because it was so shocking to people that he was calling the elite, the upper class, criminals. He was looking largely at corporate crime, things like antitrust violations, the big trust-busting cases. He was also looking at things like industrial accidents or union busting. So the focus for him initially on white-collar crime were these very big crimes committed by the most powerful.
2: Over time, though, this definition changed. Prosecutors focused less on the status of the offender and more on the nature of the crime. Today, white-collar crime covers a wide range of offenses, from writing a bad check wire to money laundering to corporate Ponzi schemes. Taub argues that this expanded definition has muddied the waters.
3: It became true that there was now blue-collar white-collar crime. And in other words, now when the FBI collects data, it's incomplete on crime nationwide. Things like writing a bad check or welfare fraud is counted up as white-collar crime, alongside things like, you know, mail fraud and wire fraud and money laundering. And so there's just kind of this mixture of different types of offenders mixed in simply because they committed some kind of economic crime. We don't really have a good picture of whether the big white-collar crimes are on the rise, or we're just talking about, you know, small ante stuff.
2: And that lack of clarity shows up in the data. Unlike violent crime, there isn't a comprehensive national database for white-collar offenders. The Bureau of Justice Statistics has repeatedly noted that definitions vary across agencies.
3: I mean, the kind of data that we do have, the best comes from the U.S. attorneys in their 93 jurisdictions where they put a report out every year of all the cases they're bringing. But that's kind of later down the line. If a case is already being, you know, if a case is already being prosecuted or considered for prosecution, that's long after the person committed the offense or it was investigated by a regulatory agency and so on. So we do have, I think part of it is maybe no one has ever asked the question. And, you know, there's this this expression from business, which is you can't manage what you don't measure. And I don't think that the powers that be really want to spend a lot of time trying to manage white-collar crime. They'd rather pretend it doesn't exist.
2: One of the most notable examples of this is Enron. 26 years ago, the energy company reported more than $100 billion in revenue. Within a year, it had completely collapsed, exposing years

0: years of accounting fraud.
1: When it was a priority in 2002 to hold those who were committing accounting fraud accountable, it was done. A task force was put together, and it was successful. They were successful in prosecuting and convicting numerous people who were at the highest level, CEOs and CFOs, involved in accounting fraud. So we have seen it work, but it's only going to work if it is actually a priority. And, you know, the numbers truly tell the story. Between July of 2002 and March of 2006, the Department of Justice convicted more than 82 CEOs, 85 corporate presidents, 36 chief financial officers, and 14 chief operating officers, all involved in corporate fraud cases.
0: But that momentum didn't last. Federal data show white-collar prosecutions have declined over time, even as financial systems have grown unchecked. And even when convictions happen, consequences can be limited. Some offenders get off early, while others receive full presidential pardons. One of these pardons included Paul Pogue, a construction businessman who pled guilty to underpaying his taxes by almost $500,000. Another pardon was for financier Michael Milken, who was indicted on 6 felony counts for conspiracy, filing false reports with the SEC, and securities mail and tax fraud. He was initially sentenced to 10 years in a minimum security prison, but only served 2 before being released. Today, this pattern continues. Many cases never reach court, and those that do are hard to prove. Unlike a robbery, where intent is clear, financial crimes often involve layers of decisions spread across people, documents, and years.
1: There's a fear that it'll be hard to convince a jury that someone intended to make a false statement and lie to people, that someone intended to cheat on their taxes. It's muddy. And unfortunately, the fear of not being able to convince the jury does prevent some prosecutors from bringing the cases forward.
0: Tubbs says enforcement often comes down to priorities, with complex cases requiring years of time and resources. When prosecution is inconsistent, much of this activity remains hidden until the damage is already done. To learn more about this topic and our guest, Jennifer Tubb, visit viewpointsradio.org. The segment was written and produced by Amira Zaveri. Our studio manager is Jay Silvers. I'm Gary Price.
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1: Protein is everywhere in food marketing right now, and it doesn't seem to be dying down anytime soon. From protein-boosted coffee, to cereal, to yogurt, even popcorn has it added in these days. Brands that never used to make these nutritional claims now center their identity around it. Fast food chains like Subway, Starbucks, and Chipotle are also getting in on the trend with new high-protein menu items. Christopher Gardner, a researcher and professor at Stanford University, can't wrap his head around the constant protein mania.
2: I cannot explain it. It is crazy. The protein is everywhere. It is just so stunning that it has become such a great marketing tool. And it has, because I can't go in any grocery store anywhere without seeing protein Pop-Tarts, protein candy bars, protein cereals. I've even seen protein water lately. And I think it's very misguided, although obviously it's a tremendous marketing tool. It is working.
1: Gardner is a professor of medicine at Stanford University and holds a PhD in nutrition science. According to a 2023 report from Research and Markets, the high-protein foods industry is projected to grow by more than $50 billion over the next year and a half. But where did this craze come from? High-protein diets aren't new. The Atkins diet, which centered around high-protein, high-fat, and low-carbs, surged in popularity in the 1970s and again in the early 2000s. But what's driving today's hyperfixation? Gardner has a theory.
2: There's three ways to get calories in your diet: from carbohydrates, fats, and proteins. And over the last couple of decades, carbs and fats have gone in and out of favor. And protein never got maligned in any of that. So I almost feel like it's just the survivor. Some people are against fat. Some people are against carbs. Nobody seems to have any problem with protein. So that's the default. I do think that in people's minds, they have associated protein with muscle building and with satiety for weight loss and simple growth, because our body builds a lot of things out of protein. And I think others think it makes you smarter, more athletic. I mean, it just has a huge health halo around it.
1: But more protein isn't always better. According to Joan Salji Blake, a registered dietitian and nutrition professor at Boston University, loading up on the ingredient while cutting back too heavily on carbs and fats is counterintuitive.
3: The problem when your diet is too high in one nutrient, in this case, protein, it crowds out the other nutrients, and that being carbohydrates. So what you're doing is you're never going to meet all your nutrient needs, your need for carbohydrate, protein, and fat, as well as vitamins and minerals, by tipping the diet or the plate in one food group. So you got to have a proportionality of grains and fruits and vegetables and lean protein and some dairy and some healthy oils to meet all your nutrient needs. Also, by having that much protein, depending on the source of the protein, your saturated fat intake could go quite high. And we know saturated fat is the number one reason that increases that bad LDL cholesterol. So we don't want to do that, because then that'll increase your risk for heart disease.
1: The protein craze has gotten so extreme that in a few cases, people have developed a disease that was nearly wiped out a century ago.
3: Some people have gone so protein heavy that they are eating a diet that is only from animal sources and maybe some dairy, and they are actually getting scurvy. Yes, scurvy. Vitamin C deficiency. I mean, that's an ultra extreme of people that are on these all protein diets without any fruits and vegetables and grains, and they're coming up with vitamin deficiencies.
1: If you've been maxing out on protein, don't panic. The threshold for preventing vitamin deficiencies is relatively low. For example, just 10 milligrams of vitamin C per day can prevent scurvy. The bigger issue may be how marketing is altering your mindset. Many of us believe we aren't getting enough protein, when in reality, the opposite is true.
3: To figure out, you know, how much protein you need, you got

0: I do a little bit of math. Okay, so the historical recommendation was 0.8 grams of protein per kilogram body weight. And people say, my goodness, I'm in pounds. So what you do is you take your body weight and you divide it by 2.2, right? So let's just say that you are 150 pounds and you divide that by 2.2, then your weight in kilograms is going to be 68, okay? So then you take the 68 and you times it by 0.8, and that's how much protein you need historically. It might be beneficial, especially for some people, as older people and maybe athletes and very active people, to maybe have more, protein per kilogram body weight. So rather than times it by 0.8, you can times it by 1.2.
1: If you weigh 150 pounds and don't need extra protein, you only need about 55 grams a day, and most Americans are already way above that mark. Most women average around 80 grams daily, while men average about 94. So for most people eating a well-balanced diet, these popular extra protein products aren't necessary. There are some exceptions, however, including people taking GLP-1 medications like Ozempic and Wegovy.
0: When you're on any weight loss diet, anyone, whether it's the medication induced, the GLP-1s, or your own cutting calories, you're always going to lose fat, but you're also going to lose some lean tissue too. So what you want to do is make sure, especially on these medications, that you're getting adequate amount of protein so you can resynthesize what you may be losing.
1: That said, for those who are looking to increase their protein intake, what's the best way to go about it? While some consumers are skeptical of products like protein popcorn or coffee, Gardner clarifies that protein is protein, whether it comes from a packaged snack or a slab of meat.
2: Again, there's 20 amino acids that are the building blocks for protein. And I like to think of it like a Scrabble game. For Scrabble, there's 100 tiles of letters, there's 26 letters, you reach in the bag, you pull them out. Let's say you had lost some letters from your original bag and you borrowed some from a neighbor. You would never know the source of the letters. Once you pick the letters out of that bag, you spell in Scrabble whatever word you can. You're kind of agnostic to where it came from. So if you got it from meat, or you got it from chickpeas, or you got it from a dietary supplement or a protein powder, by the time you absorbed it, it wouldn't have any kind of tag on it that said, oh, this is a meat glycine. This is a chickpea tryptophan.
1: And for those who aren't sold on high-protein products, that's okay too. In fact, Salji Blake believes it's better to get your protein the way Mother Nature intended. Whole foods offer a combination of nutrients that isolated protein often can't imitate.
0: Protein is in, meats, fish, poultry, beans, nuts. It's actually in vegetables. It's actually in grains. And of course, it's in dairy. So the question is, do I need to have my coffee fortified with protein and pay extra for that? Do I need protein sprinkled on my popcorn? Probably not. Probably not if you're eating a wholesome diet. So the question is, all that money that you're spending on these, designer foods, which are quite expensive, would you be better served by taking that extra income and buying more fruits and vegetables and whole grains?
1: For now, protein has become the easiest shorthand for healthy in a crowded food landscape. It's easily measurable and marketable, but nutrition is rarely defined by a single number. And as this messaging continues to drive what we buy and how we eat, it's important to think about what best fuels your body and lifestyle. To learn more about our guests, Christopher Gardner and Joan's Salji Blake, visit viewpointsradio.org. For more behind the scenes, check out Viewpoints Radio on X, Facebook, and Instagram. 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Our executive producer is Amira Zavery. Studio production by Jay Silvers. I'm Marty Peterson.
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5: This is Viewpoint Explained. I'm Ebony McMorris. If you ever wondered who actually sets global oil prices, a lot of it traces back to one group, OPEC. Essentially, OPEC's a coalition of some of the world's biggest oil-producing countries that for decades have worked together to decide how much oil can flow into the world's economy. Now, the idea is pretty simple. When these countries produce less oil, prices tend to go up. If they produce more, prices drop. By moving in sync, they can shape the global oil market. It's also worth noting that one of the world's biggest oil producers, the U.S., is not a member of OPEC. For many years, one of the group's key members has been the United Arab Emirates, or UAE, which joined back in the 1960s. Since then, it's grown into a much larger player with the capacity to produce far more oil than it used to. And that's where the friction starts. In OPEC, every country is given a production target, but the UAE has spent years investing billions to increase output and being told to cut back production as part of a larger plan that doesn't line up with its own national interests. We've seen this tension build before. In 2021, the UAE pushed back on OPEC limits, slowing down a major agreement. And now, it's decided to leave OPEC and cut ties for good. Stepping away from this coalition doesn't mean the UAE will flood the market with oil, but it does give the country more control over how much it produces and releases. And with a longtime member going their own way, that collective price-setting strategy will be harder to hold together. For consumers, this move won't lead to immediate change, but will hopefully lead to lower prices at the pump. One downside, however, is that as producers pull in different directions, the market may become harder to predict. That's Viewpoints Explained for this week. More in a moment.
6: Welcome to Culture Crash, where we examine what's new and old in entertainment. Singer-songwriter Noah Kahan seems to be something of an overthinker. His lyrics reveal a writer who considers every aspect of something before figuring out exactly what he wants to say. Kahan burst onto the scene with his song Stick Season, originally on TikTok back in 2020, and then officially as a finished single in 2022. Since then, Kahan has been on a rocket ship of fame and success. His 2022 album, also titled Stick Season, spawned a number of hits, including Northern Attitude, Dial Drunk, and She Calls Me Back. Now he's back with his next album, The Great Divide, which sees Kahan sharpening his toolkit and leaning into a fuller rock sound. Bursting with new sing-alongs and anthems, The Great Divide is full of songs that double as character studies or catharsis or both. On Porchlight, produced with Aaron Dessner, Kahan imagines his own mother's loneliness and frustration with her son's fame. On Heading North, he takes on the persona of a scorned lover missing an ex with a little bit of spite. On the album's deluxe edition, subtitled The Last of the Bugs, there's a song called Staying Still, which is sure to rock stadiums on tour with its soaring chorus. Oh, I can't keep on starting over, sleeping in a bed half empty, daydreaming. With polished production and chock full of fun melodies and guitar riffs, Noah Kahan's new album, The Great Divide, is well on its way to becoming another folk rock classic. I'm Evan Rooks.

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0: Hi, this is Jacob Oggs with Island Moon Live. 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We've got fishing reports, surf reports, weather updates, event info, and more from a crew that will keep you in the know of what's going on in your backyard. 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
2: Breaker, breaker to Mr. Rubin, sir.
3: This is Rubin. Is that you, Jesse?
2: That's affirmative, sir.
3: How's your day going?
2: Excellent, sir. Just got the AC going at Mrs. Guerrero's place.
3: Great job, Jesse.
2: Now I'm on my way to fix a grumpy air conditioner for Mr. Wilfong.
3: Sounds good. So, why were you calling me on the radio?
2: Oh, that. I just wanted to let you know I'm doing well on my own, sir.
3: That's great to hear, Jesse.
2: I was afraid I'd feel inadequate without my trainer, Oscar, beside me.
3: That's natural.
2: But it's funny, sir. I can hear his voice in my head whenever I have a problem.
3: And what does he tell you?
2: He whispers the solution to me, and his answers always work.
3: I guess you were trained well, Jesse.
2: Do you know what he's telling me now, sir?
3: What's that?
2: He's saying I should go have lunch, and I'm right near Colair HQ. Wanna come?
4: Call Colair because we can.
3: Okay. I'll meet you by the front door.
2: Already here, sir.
3: I should have known.
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6: Breaking news this hour from townhall.com. I'm Michael Harrington. The military says that it stopped another commercial vessel trying to run the U.S. blockade of Iranian ports.
7: U.S. military officials say the Gambia-flagged bulk carrier Liam Star ignored multiple warnings from U.S. forces overnight. Officials also say because of the ignored warnings, they struck the vessel's engine room with a missile. Meanwhile, that ship remains adrift in the Gulf of Oman. The U.S. launched the blockade on April 17th in response to Iran effectively closing the strait after the war began.
6: Correspondent Andrew Stewart. Britain's economy is under pressure these days, and some leaders are pointing the finger at Brexit and voters. But critics say that misses the bigger picture.
8: Conservative analysts note the UK's economic growth since 2017 has roughly matched or exceeded parts of Europe, with Germany lagging behind. They argue stagnation across the region stems from high regulation, costly energy policies, and heavy spending, not Brexit alone, and say recovery may hinge on lower taxes and pro-growth reforms. Ken Lorman reporting.
6: The latest action to undo Biden-era regulations on so-called climate change, the Securities Exchange Commission is proposing the repeal of a rule that requires public companies to report their greenhouse gas emissions and the risk they face from global warming. The disclosure rule has been on hold since last year after the commission said it was pausing its legal defense after legal challenges by business groups and Republican-led states. Ukraine has launched two strikes on Russian energy sites this weekend. Russian authorities say drone debris set fire to a storage facility in the Rostov region, and civilian infrastructure was reported damaged in the Saratov region. Ukraine has increased attacks on oil and gas facilities. More on these stories at townhall.com.
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From the SMG Studios, located in Grand Bay, Alabama, it is Sunday Morning Gospel. My name's Cliff Baucus, and I'm your host. It is your weekly source for country and Southern gospel music, old and new. Coming up this hour, another in the series of great songs. Plus, we'll talk with Jonathan Wilbring, another And Then story, and a classic talk with George Yontz of the Cathedrals. Getting this hour kicked off with the Vocal Band.

0: I debuted that song in last week's show off the Here to Stay album. That is the Lefevre Quartet and Whatever, Hallelujah. I've got a classic from Jonathan Wilburn, Hello Mama. It's up in just a few moments, but we caught up with Jonathan not long ago, and he told us this about his mom.
1: In Proverbs 31:10, the Bible asks a question. Who can find a virtuous woman? And it states, if you do find one, they're worth more than great riches. I think the Bible says worth more than rubies. Some versions say diamonds. So a virtuous woman is absolutely priceless. I'm thankful that I have a mother that's a virtuous woman who's been an example to our family, has been a Christian testimony to thousands of others around the nation. Thank God that we found a virtuous woman in Elaine Wilburn, my mom. Happy Mother's Day.

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1: Hey, bud, I just had a few minutes alone in the car, and I'm going to call and say hi. Nothing wrong. Don't need anything. Just saying hey, because I missed you, but we can talk later, just whenever it works for you. All right, love and miss you guys. Talk to you later.
2: That is a brand new single from Joseph Habedank, released just in time for Mother's Day. That's a perfect tune for the day as well. That is Letter to Mom. Now, it was 1 year ago this week that I debuted Tell the Devil by Joseph Habedank, and he's going to tell you a little bit more about that tune.
3: I really never dreamed that Tell the Devil would be accepted like it has been. When I initially wrote this song with Ethan Hulse and my producer Nick Schwartz, I wasn't even sure if I was going to record it. We recorded a lot of devil songs over the last 10 years, and my record company, Day One Record, has even come to me and said, hey man, it's a lot of songs about the devil, which sounds funny when you're singing gospel music, but I think when you walk through something like I have, an addiction, you want to let the devil know that, like, you're on to him, like, you know what he's trying to do. And at the end of the day, he loses and we win.

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0: latest from Autumn Clark Streetman, along with the Isaacs, and God won't. I've got a special Mother's Day edition of Great Songs in just a moment, but we are proud to team up with our friends at Trans World Radio.
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0: You are listening to Sunday Morning Gospel. My name's Cliff Baucus, and now another in the series of Great Songs. A devastated home isn't always apparent on the first impression. Susanna Wesley was married to a preacher. She was also married to a man who could not manage money. They disagreed on everything from money to politics. They had 19 children. All except 10 died in infancy. Sam, her husband, left her to raise the children alone for long periods of time. This was over something as simple as an argument. One of their children was crippled. Another couldn't talk until he was nearly 6 years of age. Susanna herself was desperately sick most of her life. There was no money for food or anything, and debt plagued them. When Susanna was young, she promised the Lord that for every hour she spent in entertainment, she would give him in prayer and in his word. Now, taking care of a household and raising so many kids made this commitment nearly impossible. She had no time for entertainment or long hours of prayer. Now, she worked in the garden, milked the cows, schooled the children, managed the entire household herself. So, she decided instead to give the Lord 2 hours a day in prayer.

0: Now, she struggled to find a secret place to get alone with the Lord in prayer. So she advised her children that when they saw her with her apron over her head, this meant that she was in prayer time. All of her children knew that she was in prayer and that the punishment for interrupting her, unless in dire emergency, would be severe. Susanna also devoted 1 hour per week per child for one-on-one spiritual counseling. She kept a strict schedule and allowed her children to ask her any question during their weekly time together. Same day, same time, each week for each of her children. Now, two of her children were John Wesley, who is known as the father of the modern Methodist Church. The younger brother was Charles Wesley, who wrote over 8,000 hymns, including Hark the Herald Angels Sing, Alas and Did My Savior Bleed, and Christ the Lord Has Risen Today. A mother's love can make such a difference in the outcome of one's life. Charles Wesley has been quoted as saying, "I would give anything to have another Thursday."
1: I had a front row seat when David fought Goliath

0: Songs is an exclusive of Sunday Morning Gospel, and today's episode was co-written by Sharon Glasgow and Kristen Rosser. 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
1: You
2: are not going to.
1: Then what you're
2: going to
1: do is turn onto Marcy Avenue.
2: Just broke up
1: and go past
2: and
1: the first three lights and then take
2: it.
1: The next left.
2: I don't really
1: then drive
2: think
1: five
2: she's
1: more
2: happy,
1: blocks,
2: but
1: and you should be
2: who
1: there.
2: Who am I to judge, right?
1: Park
2: anyway.
1: On the right.
2: That's
1: I'll
2: what
1: see you
2: I
1: later
2: last
1: tonight.
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0: Reaching back to 1991 with the Cathedrals and a song written by comedian Tim Lovelace, an old convention song. I've got a classic from George Jantz and the Cathedrals up in just a few moments, Supper Time. But first, it's no secret that George Jantz was one of the best front men ever in gospel music, and he tells this story about the bass singer for the Statesman Quartet, the Big Chief, as only he can tell it.
1: And it was raining when they left that concert, but it kept getting colder and colder, and going through this little town. Chief was driving. Finally started sleeting, but he didn't know it was sleeting at the time. When he got the stoplight, he put on his brakes to stop. Well, the car just turned, got out of control, and Chief was fighting that wheel. Well, there's a little kid at an all-night service station, and he saw the car coming and sliding. Finally, slid into the gas station, bumped up against the gas tanks, and come back about a foot, and Chief stepped out, all in suit and tie, and said, "Fill her up, kid."
2: I knew that I was coming back here today, and I wanted to sing something that took me back to my roots. So here's a song that I used to sing many years ago, and let me dedicate it to all of you tonight, and especially to my family.

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But you know, for me, time has woven the realization of a truth that's even more thrilling. And that's when the Lord comes to the portals of glory and says to come on in, for it's supper time, and we'll be gathered around the table with the Lord himself at the greatest supper time of them all.

0: That is the great George Yance, along with the Cathedrals and Supper Time. 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

0: Kaylee is with us in Austin, Texas. Hi, Kaylee. How are you?
1: Good. How are you doing today?
0: Better than we deserve. What's up?
1: I was just calling because I am on step two of the baby steps of paying down my debt. But I have a decision to make. I have, I'm 24 and I haven't gone to college yet. And I was wanting to go to college to get my business administration degree. And even though I'm in baby step number two, I was calling to see your opinion on if I should wait and just keep going with the baby steps and then go to college, or bite the bullet, take on the student loans and

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2: Breaker, breaker to Mr. Rubin, sir.
3: This is Rubin. 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
8: 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Yes, put it down. You're going to live. 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And that's why I created Questions for Humans. 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

0: feel like
1: it's because I'm a sexist boomer.
0: We get more of the ick when we see a guy living at home.
1: And you're a sexist whatever if you're not a boomer. Listen, if you just said that. Yeah, I get ick with the guy being at home.
0: Yeah.
1: Yeah. But it is. But still, I mean, go be like a grown up.
0: It's okay to be broke and be on your own and be single and make your way.
1: And have dignity.
0: And yeah. That's part of life.
1: But you're not 33, you're 19. So if you want to hang out one more year, we're not going to be mad at you.
0: It's true.
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0: 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I am your host, James Espinosa. Joined alongside my co-host, producer, he's my best friend, it's Aiden Ducker.
1: What's Gucci with us?
0: And in studio with us, he is a member of the Sunday Sports Rush. He's been very busy. He has a lot going on right now. A recent college graduate, I should add. Mm-hmm. It's Marcos Modakin.
2: Yeah, boy.
0: Let's go.
3: I got a yeah, boy.
0: He deserves a yeah, boy. Don't be clowning him.
3: Thank you. Thank you, Aiden.
0: I don't want to hear sad trombones. Yes. I don't want to hear that.
3: Well, see, you said something, so that's fine.
0: I enticed him. I told him not to do it, and like a petulant child, no offense, he pushed the button anyways.
4: Yeah, you pushed my buttons.
0: 361-882-5397. I do push your buttons, but let's put our animosity aside here for a quick moment. Guys, we're all here in studio. Corpus Christi, Coastal Bend, we are here in studio this morning. We are celebrating a San Antonio Spurs victory over the Oklahoma City Thunder in Game 7. Here is how the call sounded by Mike Tirico. The Spurs are going back to the NBA Finals.
5: Ahead to Vassell, who goes in for the dunk, and the San Antonio Spurs have done it. There will be a new champion in the NBA. A new era has dawned. It's Wemby's West. The Spurs are going to the NBA Finals.
6: Look at the emotion from Wemby. Unbelievable. This is what you want to see. A young team growing up on the biggest stage.
0: So the Spurs are going to the NBA Finals. I repeat, the San Antonio Spurs are going to the NBA Finals. 361-882-5397. Call, text. If you want to get your Spurs takes in this morning, go ahead and get them in this morning. I want to hear from you, Spurs fans. I am still in a euphoric cloud of just pure sports bliss right now. I haven't come down. Took me a long time to fall asleep last night, fellas.
4: Yeah, I didn't get to bed till 2:30.
0: The first segment, look, from where the Spurs were to where they are now. Aiden Ducker, I'll toss it to you first, man. Give me your raw, visceral reaction. Spurs are going to the NBA Finals for the first time in 12 years.
4: Man, honest to God, it still hasn't fully hit me yet. I think it'll hit me once we see them on the finals with that Larry O'Brien on the court. I think that's when it'll officially hit. It's just that, you know, this was supposed to happen 2 seasons from now, potentially. It wasn't supposed to be this early, yet the Spurs proved all the doubters wrong. Oh, they're too young of a team. They need to get through some growing pains first. And obviously, there's still another series to be played, yes, that, you know,

0: But to conquer the team that 99% of NBA fans outside of OKC hate, the Thunder, the defending champs, and all that foul baiting they do, the unethical hoops. God,
1: so unethical. So unethical. It's amazing, man. Like I said, it's cloud nine. We're going to be celebrating the Spurs practically all show long. We got tons of audio from the post game. I got Wemby audio, Mitch Johnson audio. I got De'Aaron Fox audio. Got a little bit of Dylan Harper audio. I got some Thunder audio as well. Because I want, at some point during this show, I want to spend at least one of these shorter segments on the Thunder perspective and where do they go from here, etc.
0: It's been thrown out there.
1: So, and there is a big rumor out there now that the Spurs have dethroned them if they could potentially go after a certain superstar. We'll talk about all that here a little bit later on. Marcos, you're in the building with us, man. Give me your visceral takes, dude. How do you feel about the Spurs going back to the NBA Finals?
2: It's unbelievable, honestly. One thought that keeps circling in my mind is just the image of Wemby, you know, because he's a foot taller than a lot of these guys who are NBA players, you know. He's just standing amongst his teammates and literally standing above them holding the trophy and the hats on, you know, the championship, the Western Conference champion hats and everything. I just felt like this is, you know, documentary stuff.
1: Yes.
2: That we're seeing in real time. Like the young, youthful Wemby and hungry Spurs team get over the hoop and make their first NBA championship appearance. It's just unbelievable. And you know what? On that audio that you played, I wanted to say, I did not like Mike Tirico this series.
1: Are you serious?
2: I love Mike Tirico football coverage and other stuff. Did not like him at all this series. I thought the broadcast on NBC has been horrible.
0: No, there were some moments, James, though, the audio issues and whatnot.
2: I think the broadcast as a whole was not a Western Conference Finals quality broadcast on all levels. Yeah. Anyways, I was gonna say on that audio, if anything Mike Tirico can do well, it's storytell.
1: Yes.
2: And boy oh boy did he put in to such perfect words the moment right there, talking about how, you know, this is the Spurs West now.
1: Yeah, and it's Wemby's West, as he called it. And look, Mike Tirico criticisms aside and NBC criticisms aside, the raw emotions that you saw out of Victor Wembanyama when that final buzzer went off, and the tears, the emotions, you see the young couple of guards, I should say, Castle and Harper embrace. You see the veterans like Harrison Barnes, and then of course you see the guys who were there from the beginning of all this. You see the Devin Vassells, you see Keldon Johnson, the two guys who went through the literal S-storm of a rebuild. Let's not forget
0: the Jeremy Sohan point guard days.
1: That too. Let's not forget the Spurs went 22-60 in 2023. They went 22-60 in 2024. They went 34-14 last season. They were the 14th best team in the West, I guess you could say, or the 14th worst team in the West.
0: 14th seed.
1: Yeah, they're essentially the 14th seed, way out of the playoff picture. And to go from that to where they're at now, it's stunning. This might be, and look, it's all hyperbolic right now. We're all knee-jerking. We're all just living in the moment. That cloud is still very, very high.
0: Of course, there's people that are going to say, oh, it's draft luck, you know.
1: Well,
0: the lottery luck.
1: Okay, where's the Rockets draft luck? Where's the Sixers draft luck? Where's all the other, something. Where's all the other crappy teams who have drafted very, very high?
0: Where's all the other franchises?
1: Where's their draft luck? How come they haven't gone to the NBA Finals? Yeah, that's the point, right?
2: The Rockets also have had a lot of top draft picks, and none of them have really panned
1: squandered
2: out.
1: Exactly. So they want to say draft luck. Look, all that hating crap, put it to the side, right?
0: Even OKC's fans are saying it. I was like, they're the last team to talk.
1: OKC's fans, they're tasting a little bit of their medicine this morning. It's fine, you know. But back to the point, right? They've gone through it, and I'm very happy for the guys like Devin Vassell. I'm very happy for the Keldon Johnsons of the worlds, because they were there through all of the difficult times. Would y'all agree with that?
2: I think Keldon and

0: Devin, out of all people, maybe outside of Wemby, they were glowing in the post game. They were. It was like, man, you could see on their faces, like, they were taking in the moment. They were looking around at all of this because they had been here through this long drought, this long playoff drought, let alone, you know, any actual playoff success. They didn't see any of that in their long time being here now. And even though they're still young players, they're vets now. They're vets on this team, this young team. And so I'm very happy for those guys as well to be able to experience this.
1: And real quick, you know, criticisms aside of Keldon's postseason play this year, there's been peaks and valleys for sure. But him and Vassell, they play with such an infectious energy that resonates throughout the rest of the team. We'll go more into Game 7 in a little bit.
2: 9:30, we'll break down Game 7.
1: But Devin Vassell, his shots weren't falling, but he still plays very hard on defense. He had a couple steals. You know, when your shot's not falling, that's the thing. That's the beauty of the Spurs team. They still play hard no matter what happens on offense. You know what I'm saying?
0: And I think for Keldon, a lot of the criticism has been valid on his actual production on the floor. But I think one thing that us as fans don't really pay as much attention to as we should is his impact on his teammates. If you look in the intros, he's not a starter, but he's out there dapping up every starter, speaking words of wisdom into their brain, hyping them up, getting them in their mind space. I feel like every game in this series, we've seen him have an extended conversation with Wemby on the court, getting his mindset right, hyping him up before the game. And he's a bench player, you know. He shouldn't be on the court during tip-off, but he's out there. He's talking to all his teammates, you know. He's that energizer bunny that is so valuable coming off the bench and from a veteran presence as well now. As I said, he's a young player, but he's been there. That's the type of personality that he has, that he's instilled. He had all those years under Pop. It's just so valuable to have that off the bench. And then whenever that floor production comes as well, it's just that much more meaningful.
2: I loved everything about him in this entire series, in this entire playoff run. He's just, like you said, the energizer perfectly sums up everything about the player. And man, the Spurs are going to the NBA Finals, y'all. So they win the series 4-3 over the Thunder. Some epic moments in this series. Don't forget Wemby's 41-24 and Harper's 24 points in the 2 overtime game 1 and the many moments that happened there with Wemby hitting the late shot deep.
1: Yeah, and now that big game 1 shot he hit to send the to save the Spurs essentially is even bigger now.
2: Wemby scored 33 points in a critical game 4 to tie the series up. Full team effort in game 6 and game 7, of course, and then last night Wemby's 22 and Julian Champagne's 20 lead San Antonio back to the NBA Finals for the first time since 2014. If you have any Spurs takes, make sure to get them in on the 1440 Keys text line or give us a call, 361-882-5397. We got more to talk about when it comes to Spurs Thunder. And then later on in the show at 10 a.m., we will have a guest on the line. It'll be Jeff Garcia of Spurs in Focus. He'll join us to give us his boots on the ground report.
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2: 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But Jeff at 10 a.m. scheduled, Jeff Garcia of Spurs in Focus. 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
7: 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It's going down June 20th, the Stash Dash 5K and Kids 1K. All right. Let's see. Where do we start, man? This is incredible here. Let me get to some reactions real quick, all right? Some reactions on my social media page. You can follow me on Instagram, by the way, at SirEdwardJames17. Follow me on Instagram. I give some post-game recaps, all that good stuff. Been getting a lot of interactions that way. Ish is in here. Ish weighs in. Ish says, all I can say, we are back. Go Spurs, go. I got Max in here on my timeline as well. Max says Spurs in six. Ooh, Max is already throwing out predictions for Spurs and Knicks. We'll talk Spurs and Knicks in the second hour at 10:30. Mark is in here. Mark says Spurs in five.
8: Ooh.
7: Spurs fans feeling confident this morning. You should feel confident. And the last one I'm going to get to, Anthony is in here. Shout out to Anthony Gonzalez, by the way. He's been a fan, a listener of ours for a long time, and Anthony's a real good dude. Anthony points out this sequence of events late in the fourth quarter that he feels led to things pretty much going the Spurs' way. He says, 2:15 to go, SGA sees Wemby, gets a double team, and air balls. That was critical. SGA did shoot an air ball late in that game. 1:29 to go, SGA misses a shot. 35 seconds to go, SGA drives, sees Wemby, and bails on Wemby. Passes it out. Thunder can't get anything going in that regard.
8: I think that was the Kenrick Williams story, right?

0: I want to say so, but SGA, what was it? SGA did have an opportunity there with Wemby with five fouls to essentially take Wemby out of the game. And I have it in my notes. I take extensive notes. Really, really do take extensive notes. SGA had a moment right there to possibly get Wemby with his sixth foul, but of course the presence of Wembanyama forced even SGA to think twice about that. And SGA could have drawn contact. The one guy who can draw contact on anybody, you would have thought he would have saw the opportunity right there to get Wembanyama out of that game. Marcos.
1: And I like what I kind of see what Anthony's getting at here with you know, the criticism of SGA kind of coming up short towards the end of the game. I think it's important to point out he was dead.
0: Yeah.
1: You know, I think every time the camera was on him, he was pretty heavily, deeply, you know, breathing, and he was kind of hands on his knees, you know. I've been a heavy, I've been one of the first to criticize SGA in my circles, you know what I mean, with his flopping and his eccentric play. Hey, you know,
2: you saw that play in the end of the third when he got Vassell in the air and he
1: yes, it was horrible.
2: He jumped straight to his left to get the
1: Jumping to the baseline and it's there's valid criticism there. However, yesterday, I truthfully think that was the only play where you could be like, oh, he foul baited. But at the end of the day, if you're Devin Vassell, that's one of the plays where I'm like, okay, you know, SGA earned that contact because he didn't jump into Devin in the sense of like you know, there's going to be times where a star player, especially a good scorer like SGA, gets you in the air. Kobe did that. MJ did that. Not to the extent that SGA has done it, but nevertheless, SGA did everything that he possibly could that game.
0: And real quickly, just to kind of put context behind the moment of what Anthony's getting to, 361-882-5397, get your takes in on the text line, just like the way Anthony did. That moment happened with 22.3 seconds left. The Spurs had a turnover on the inbound pass to Wemby. Mm-hmm. SGA gets a hold of it, ends up down low one-on-one with Wemby, but then decides to pass out to Caruso. Caruso then missed a deep three. It was still out of bounds, OKC ball, but that whole sequence left OKC with 17 seconds left at a 109-103 deficit. If SGA goes up there, that's at least maybe two free throws. Maybe it's an N1. Maybe they're down three with 17 seconds to go. So that's why I felt that that moment, I was kind of like, man, SGA kind of missed an opportunity there.
2: And there was a clutch foul by De'Aaron Fox whenever the mm-hmm. Thunder were scrambling. You know, they were very annoying on the offensive boards all game. You know, especially in the first half. And you know De'Aaron Fox, you know, commits that foul and it was able to reset the Spurs defense, and they were able to, you know,
0: great close point it out right there. Man, it was just so intense. My heart was in my throat the entire game, but especially when the fourth quarter started. The Spurs took a three-point lead into the fourth quarter. Heart was in my throat, and at the end of the day, Spurs do come out with the victory. They're going to the NBA Finals. Wemby, West Finals MVP, 27.3 points per game, 10.9 rebounds, 2.7 blocks, 48% field goal percentage, and 40% from three-point land. He was the Irvin Magic Johnson Trophy winner for the West MVP. Thoughts on Wembanyama? Aiden, did you feel that he obviously he performed up to his abilities yesterday in Game 7, but there was a moment or two where Wemby kind of was on the back burner, I felt. He wasn't as aggressive. There wasn't a lot of volume with him. He did start off hot, don't get me wrong, but there was like a little middle sector of that game where I felt Wemby could have maybe done a little bit more, but he stepped up at the end.
2: I mean, it's his first Game 7, so obviously I mean, we weren't going to – it would have been nice for him to have a game like he did Game 1 and Game 4 where he was just super aggressive, dropping over 30, right? But I told you in the beginning of the game, especially after the first half, you know, the Spurs are hitting their shots. You know, so I felt that he takes what – Wemby, in my eyes – and it's something like LeBron – it's something that LeBron does, like where he takes what the game gives him. And he plays according to what's happening. You know, if the Spurs role players are hitting their shots, okay, you know, be sort of like a decoy and let your guys cook. You know what I'm saying? So
0: I feel you.
2: Here, I feel that's what he did in Game 7.
0: Here's Victor Wembanyama post game. This is courtesy of Spurs.

0: Nation of the San Antonio Express News. Here's Victor Wembanyama post-game on his emotions after the buzzer. We saw him very emotional. Here's him talking about those emotions after Game 7.
1: Feeling what I felt when that buzzer went off again and again and again, and even more. I'm really, it's you work all these hours you put in is for these type of emotions. Like I want to lose so bad. It's like my life depends on it.
0: He said he wants to win so bad, it's like his life depends on it. Wow. How freaking deep is that from Wemby, man? Like, this ain't just, let me go out there and roll the ball out. This is his literal life.
2: And that's been one of the biggest criticisms of the NBA of the last couple years, is that it's felt very emotionless to a lot of people, a lot of fans. Is that a lot of, a lot of fans haven't felt like players care anymore. You know what I mean? That's obviously the biggest criticism with the All-Star game, but in the regular season and the playoffs in general, is that it kind of has just felt like a lot of these stars are going through the motions, like it doesn't mean nothing.
0: You know, whenever that changed for me, it's whenever Wemby had everybody playing hard in the All-Star game.
2: Mm-hmm.
0: That was like a tone shift for me. That was
2: within the whole league.
0: Yeah, that was the start of the turning of a page, in my opinion. And it's just special to see, man. It is special to see this guy, year three, everything that was promised has so far come to fruition, and now the Spurs are in the NBA Finals against the New York Knicks. 361-882-5397. When we come back, let's actually dive into the deeper details of Game 7. More Spurs talk to come. Spurs going to the Finals, Sunday Sports Rush.
3: With SRN News, I'm Michael Harrington in Washington. American allies are emphasizing the need for unity and cooperation as security threats increase across regional boundaries. Japanese Defense Minister Koizumi today praised Defense Secretary Pete Hegseth's commitment to the Indo-Pacific, but also warned that divisions amongst the U.S., Europe, and other allies could weaken deterrence. Koizumi also defended Japan's recent decision to allow lethal weapons exports over criticism from China. Ethiopians are preparing to vote today in an election that the ruling party is expected to win by a landslide. The country has 50 million registered voters out of a population of 130 million. Voters will elect members of the House of Representatives, who will then vote for a prime minister. The current prime minister, Abiy Ahmed's Prosperity Party, is expected to maintain a majority of the seats, giving him another term in office. This is SRN News.
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0: Sunday Sports Rush, we're back with you. James Espinosa, Aiden Ducker, Marcos Modakine, hanging with you till 11 a.m. In about 15 minutes, we'll have Jerry Plemons call in. He has a take on the Spurs. I hope Jerry's not sour. I really hope he's not sour. Jerry, I know you're listening right now. I understand your Mavs. Your Mavs will be there soon, Plemons. Your Mavericks will be there soon. Don't you fret.
1: Yeah, we'll play them about
0: in the near future.
2: They'll be in the Western Conference Finals playing against the Spurs in the future.
0: There will be some sort of battle between
1: Flag, Wemby.
0: Exactly.
1: Whoever else the Mavs.
0: Their top 10 pick is this year. Yeah. Darius Acuff, maybe.
2: Although, a little teaser for later on the show, you didn't get the coach you wanted.
0: Interesting. Now, also at 10 a.m., we'll have Jeff Garcia of Spurs in Focus. Love you too, Jerry Plemons. We'll talk to you here in about 15 minutes. Reactions on the text line. Let's get them in. Anthony is in here. Anthony says this should be a good finals matchup versus the Knicks.
1: Mm-hmm.
0: It is going to be a good matchup. The Knicks actually got the better of the Spurs this year. Matter of fact, we'll talk about that at 10:30, Anthony, so stick around. Max says, flopping is over. Go, Spurs, go. Love that. Oops, JC says, LFG, GSG, exclamation points. Just keep going.
1: What does that mean?
0: What does LFG mean, Aiden?
2: Let's effing go.
0: Oh, yeah. So let's effing go, Spurs. Yeah. There we go. JC's in here with that one. And then Mark also says, LFG, go, Spurs, go. So everybody's just hyped this morning here in Corpus Christi. 361-882-5397. Saw a lot of videos last night from around the city here in Corpus. A lot of bars were having watch parties, and they were packed to the gills, man. Corpus is a Spurs city. It's always been a Spurs city. Has been a Spurs city. It was great to see. Let's break down the game. Let's do some X's and O's. Aiden, just give me some basketball music. To be honest, I'm kind of getting tired of the Wembanyama. It's criminal. It's fun. It just kind of, you know, it drives me a little bit insane. All right. Let's do it. Spurs win the game. 111-103. They advance to the NBA Finals. Marcos, any takeaways from the game? Any X's and O's that you might have saw?
1: What do you want, man?
0: Where do you want to start?
1: I will start Thunder.
0: Okay.
1: Because, boy, oh boy, Shea was a joy to watch. And that's not often that we've been able to say that because of his style of play. But he was a joy to watch. And I know there might be some Spurs fans out there that hate everything about him, but he was brilliant last night for the most part. He was hitting very, very hard shots, and that's what I like. The Spurs made it very difficult on him, and
2: there were moments, Marcos, where Shea were like, especially in the second and third quarter, where he, well, up until the end with that stupid Vassell play, where he was actually playing ethical hoops. He wasn't falling down or whatnot. He was actually in the zone, and this is what I'm screaming for. You know, obviously I don't like the Thunder. I'm not an SGA guy, but this is what NBA fans want to see out of SGA. They don't want to see him falling on the ground every time. Look at his rookie highlights when he was a Clipper. All his jump shots, he never fell down a single time.
0: I liked what I saw out of SGA, and I'm not one of these Spurs fans who necessarily hates SGA. I respect his game. I know he's a hell of a player. We were in the group chat last night, all three of us, and yeah, when SGA was going off and he was making difficult shots with defenders closing out in his face, you just got a hat tip, bro.
2: I mean, it would have been a blowout.
0: But just hat tip the guy who's a great player. That's my opinion on SJ. He is a great player. He's going to be someone who's going to be going at Wemby probably for the rest of his career.
1: And I think if we're going to talk SGA, we got to talk strategically. What limited him even further from having maybe a 50 burger is that Shea and the rest of the Thunder squad were not attacking the rim.
0: No.
1: They are a team that likes to get downhill, get to the basket,

0: And really, the only person you saw who had the ganas to do that was Alex Caruso.
1: Caruso was attacking for sure. He gave them 12 points. He was 3 of 14, though, from the field. And the thing about the Thunder last night, I mean, they're shooting from three-point land, 34%, 12 of 35. That essentially kind of killed them. They had stretches where they just couldn't hit the broadside of a barn. The guy who really, in my opinion, played his arse off for the Thunder, besides SGA, was Cason Wallace. Yeah. I thought he was pretty critical last night. 5 of 9 from 3, 17.6 of 10 from the field. He was making the big shots that you expected the max superstar Chet Holmgren to make.
2: Mm-hmm. I mean, he essentially benched Lu Dort. Like he forced Lu Dort to get benched. I think he'll be their starting two guard next season.
0: Well, I think that's another key piece for the Thunder, is that Mark Daigneault was so stubborn in his starting lineup outside of that game five maybe, where they started Jared McCain, which he gave them a huge spark in that whatever game that was.
2: He started a weird lineup at game seven. I don't even think they started together. It was SGA, Wallace, Lu Dort, Chet Holmgren, and Hartenstein. Yes. And the Spurs immediately just...
0: That's true.
2: The Spurs immediately just attacked that starting lineup and went up 16.
1: So, yeah, when the Spurs in the first quarter, just looking at my notes here, right, they got off to a hot start, 4-0. By the time you know it, Wemby yammed all over Chet Holmgren, made it 10-4, and then...
2: He completely took him out of the game.
1: And then a champagne three ball made it 16-8. Spurs were up 18-8 at the 6:33 mark in the first quarter. OKC called their first timeout. Spurs were up by 10. And look, the Spurs defense last night was very active. Steals, active hands, just closing out. And let's be honest, the Spurs in that first half, they were getting out-rebounded, guys. Mm-hmm. I mean, yeah. OKC was cleaning up the glass. And for me, that was a concern because OKC was up 26-14 on the boards at the time. And offensive rebounding, OKC was up 9-4 on San Antonio in the first half. They were getting a lot of second-chance looks, and they were scoring a lot of second-chance points. The Spurs were giving them extra possessions. They did make that adjustment, though, in the second half, Aiden.
2: And then another thing that was happening a lot, too, and it's a game seven, you know, there's pressure, obviously, but there are times where Spurs are going like a 10-0 run, and then they wouldn't score a basket in like 3 or 4 minute stretches.
0: Mm-hmm.
2: Yeah. Which allowed I feel like a key moment in the game was, and that second quarter for the Spurs was ugly, especially like 3 or 4 minutes before the half had ended. The Spurs were down, it was like 53-49, but they went on a little mini run to take the lead at half. I felt like that was such a huge, it's not going to get talked about as much, but that was such a huge stretch for them.
1: Yeah, they went on a 7-0 run to end the half.
0: Mm-hmm.
1: And that was big.
2: Imagine the Thunder, they continue their run and say the Thunder go up 7 or 10 at the half.
1: It was huge, man.
2: Different game.
1: It was huge. It could have been a way different game. So third quarter comes around and, you know, the Spurs are kind of working it, dude. They go on an 11-2 run. Champagne hit a big three ball at the top of the key off of a driving Harper who dished it to him. It was 73-65 Spurs with about 6 minutes to go. Spurs increased their run to 13-2, and Champagne in that 13-2 run scored 11 of the Spurs' 13 points, made his fifth three of the game in that sequence. Champagne finished with 20 points. We were very critical of Julian Champagne in those first few games. He was not making his shots, but the best three-point shooter in the playoffs did eventually show up, and the confidence that he was shooting the ball with last night, Aiden, was outstanding.
2: And then, and real quick, you know, game five, there was a lot of negatives for the Spurs, you know, in terms of energy and whatnot, but Champagne had got a shot going in that game, and I felt like that translated to game seven, where he can march in there and just do what he did. I mean, I'm just glad he had his moment in the series.
0: Yeah, and he had some stinkers throughout this series where he shot real poor, but credit to him, he's a shooter, and he just kept shooting it. He kept letting that thing fly. And I put it in the group chat. Champagne is shooting that S because
1: you did.
0: Because he was lights out from deep. I mean, that was absolutely critical. We needed either Champagne or Devin Vassell to really step up and stretch the floor. Devin Vassell had a really tough shooting game last night. 4 for 14 from the field.

0: 1-for-6 from three.
1: That's fair.
0: And I was noticing that, but Champagne was picking up the slack, and that was huge. De'Aaron Fox had a pretty good game as well. Even, you know, even though he's had some stinkers. So whenever your others, you know, that's what a lot of the media guys talk about. You got Wemby and then you have the others. Whenever your others step up like that, it's huge. And I think that was the difference between the Spurs and the Thunder.
2: And real quick, you know, we say Devin Vassell, he was the only Spur to really not have his shot in Game 7, but he was still, to me, the best perimeter defender on the floor. You know, Games 4 and 6, too. I mean, he's a dog, dude.
1: I mean, last night, yeah, the offensive numbers weren't there for Devin, but he had 5 critical rebounds on the defensive boards.
2: Couple steals?
1: Yeah. So, I mean, look, he gets his where he can get his, whether it's offense or defensive. That's what makes him a great two-way player for this Spurs team. Aiden.
2: And then, real quick, before talking to, like, the fourth and whatnot, I'm going to give De'Aaron Fox his flowers.
1: Go ahead.
2: In playing on a high ankle sprain, his shot hasn't been falling all series when he has to play. I felt like every time the Spurs were in a scoring drought, De'Aaron Fox would make a shot to get him out of it. Like, he was just such a he shot what, 6-for-12 or something like that. But all 6 of the shots that he made were the biggest buckets in the game, in my opinion.
1: 6-for-12 for 15 points on the night, 5 assists as well, just 3 steals.
2: Looked fluid and, you know, played well on defense.
1: Did what he needed to do, man. And that's what you expect. That's why you made the trade for De'Aaron Fox, for the possibility that he would come alive in the biggest game of the season, one of the most clutch fourth quarter players that the NBA has seen in recent memory.
0: And I think it's gone to show the difference whenever he wasn't on the court to when he is.
1: Yes.
0: Now that he's back from that high ankle, is that Stephon Castle still had 6 turnovers yesterday. His turnovers are an issue.
1: Yeah, they are.
0: But could you imagine him being the primary ball handler? He'd be double digits, you know, double digit turnovers easily without De'Aaron Fox being another ball handler on the court.
2: We saw that in the series. I mean,
0: we did.
2: Yeah.
1: Games 1 and 2.
0: I'm talking about we'd be double digit turnovers in a Game 7, which is that would be a game ender. The Spurs don't have a chance of winning.
1: Now, credit to OKC real quick. They did end up getting on a 12-3 run. Jay Will hit a 3. Caruso got to the free throw line. SGA got to the free throw line. That's whenever he threw himself into Vassell and got 3 free throws. They ended on a 12-3 run the third, and then it's 80-77 Spurs pretty much going into the fourth. And I think
2: Keldon Johnson.
1: I think we need to take a break now.
2: Yes.
1: And when we come back, Jerry has a take. And then, look, at some point, we are going to talk about this fourth quarter. So we're going to see where this next segment takes us. If we don't have time to talk about the fourth, then we'll talk about it with Jeff and even after Jeff. I do want to talk about this epic fourth quarter that the Spurs had, because there is just a lot of fine details in this fourth that I feel should be mentioned. And then, of course, possibly the biggest play of the season, if not the biggest play of Cornette's career. I want to talk about that moment and that sequence of events. So we will talk fourth quarter at some point coming up here during the Sunday Sports Rush. But we will take a break. We do have Jerry Plemons coming on to give his take on the Spurs. They're going to the NBA Finals. More Sunday Sports Rush.
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0: Sunday Sports Rush, welcome back. It's James Espinosa. It's Aiden Ducker. Marcos Marroquin is here in the house with us as well. And we are celebrating the Spurs going back to the NBA Finals for the first time in 12 years. 12 long years. And the Spurs are finally back, guys. 361-882-5397. I'm getting reacts like crazy right now. There's just a ton happening. Chuck is in here. Chuck just puts the little whiskey glass emoji. Yes, Chuck. Last night I did have just a couple of small glasses of whiskey. Little victory whiskey for you. Rena is in here. A good friend, Rena, who used to work here at the station. She says, go Spurs, go. And then Anthony adds, Luke Cornett did the block for the sisters, the Spurs nuns, blessed Luke Cornett and gave him angel-like abilities to get up and block that shot. What? Craziness. We do have Jerry Plemons on the phones right now. Jerry wants to get in and give his Spurs take. Hopefully it's not a salty one, Jerry.
1: Hey, wait, you know me. I am not a Spurs homer. I enjoyed the series. I enjoyed watching them. And I thought I'd give you some relatively unbiased thoughts. If
0: sure.
1: For them.
0: Go ahead.
1: All right. Well, first of all, I want to get you my prediction in, because I know you're going to have that, and I'm not going to get a chance to do it, but I want it on record. This is my prediction for the finals. And I think, give me right now, Spurs in five, and I'm going to tell you why. Because the Knicks, Eastern Conference ain't that great. They got Brunson, they got Cat, but the Spurs, they're a championship team. You see it. You see how they played against the Thunder. The Thunder are an elite team. I think the Spurs have it in them to take it all, and if they don't, it's going to be a major disappointment.
0: Okay, so Jerry Plemons is on the record right now. He has Spurs in five. Wow. I'm kind of a little bit shocked that you're saying five. I think I'm more of leaning to six, but there's a part of me that does think this could be over relatively quickly. Aiden.
2: You know, throughout the playoffs, I've guessed the Spurs series results correctly each time. I had Blazers, Spurs against Blazers in five, Spurs against Wolves in six, Spurs against Thunder in seven. I even had the exact games that the Spurs were going to win correctly.
0: His dude is like Nostradamus back there.
2: Yeah.
0: Spurstradamus, maybe we could call him. Okay, so... Yeah, and look, this is the thing, Jerry, and I know you want to get to a couple more points here. Of course, we're with Jerry Plemons, member of the Sunday Sports Rush, and, of course, Crossroads Clinical Research. People forget that the Spurs handled a Thunder team that was 8-0 prior to meeting them in the playoffs. And I know people are going to say, well, the Knicks have won 11 in a row. They won 11 in a row since that Hawks series. I don't think that's going to mean much, Plemons. Do you agree?
1: I agree with you 100%. Exactly. They've beaten. Actually, Atlanta actually pushed them a little bit too. So it's just staring me right in the face that this isn't going to be much of a series, and I'm standing by that. And again, like I said, I have no horses in this particular race. So I'm seeing this as a non-biased fan. The Spurs are going to take it. It's going to be destruction, especially with the first two games at home. That's going to be a huge, huge advantage. You know that crowd's going to be insane, and the Knicks really haven't faced that level of enthusiasm.
0: I can

0: cannot believe that you're saying this right now. As Jerry Plemons, as a Mavericks fan, and someone who's gone through a lot of tough times with the Luka trade, and, you know, the NBA Finals loss a couple of years ago, and, you know, y'all's ownership being incompetent, you know, y'all guys letting go of Jason Kidd.
1: I was just pointing out some of the
0: flaws of the Mavericks. Sorry.
2: I will say, though, Jerry, you're probably sharing your OKC haterade with us, too, so I'm pretty sure you were glad to see. Yeah.
0: Okay, well, what were your thoughts on Chet Holmgren last night?
3: OKC is a great team, and the Spurs, Game 7, they showed in every possible way they matched up and they took care of business. I mean, it's that simple, I think. And the Knicks don't know. The Knicks have a buzzsaw heading straight for them, and I don't know if I'm a Knicks fan how I would stop it.
0: Let me ask you a question, since, of course, you know, you're being very unbiased right now, and all of Spurs Nation appreciates that. We're with Jerry Plemons, Crossroads Clinical Research, and the Sunday Sports Rush. You don't have any emotional ties to Jalen Brunson with this series, Plemons?
3: No, I do. There's another Mavericks failure in how he's no longer with the team. And Jalen Brunson's a great player. And the Spurs are going to have some issues with him, but behind him, you know, Karl-Anthony Towns. The Spurs have seen him. He's another good player, but Hart. I mean, they can't throw wave after wave of players like the Thunder could, and I just don't see the depth issues that were hurting the Spurs in some of the games being a factor at all against the Knicks.
0: Real quickly, Plemons, we have about a few minutes left here before the Hart out. Chet Holmgren, man. I mean, you put up two shots in Game 7. You score four freaking points.
4: He's an all-NBA player.
0: Yeah, I mean, his max contract kicks in next season.
2: Yeah, that's a big max contract,
0: wow,
2: too.
0: Wow. I mean, what were
2: $239 million.
0: What were your thoughts on Chet, man? I mean, obviously, as just a basketball fan, period, you got to be disappointed in what you saw.
3: Yeah, I saw some Thunder people that are basically ready to ride him out of town. You know, that was a huge disappointment, because all kept hearing was that, well, Chet got the size to match up against Wemby, but doesn't have the athleticism. That's what was painfully apparent. What are they going to do with him? They actually have a hard decision to make on whether he's going to be part of the roster next year, because they can't. Chet versus Wemby, it's going to be a battle for a long time, unless OKC says, nope, we're going to lose that, so let's make a move now.
2: In terms of battle, it's more be like a General Custard's last stand sort of kind of battle, where Wemby just completely eviscerates Chet.
0: Dude, you got the sickest references, bro.
2: I'm just saying. Yeah, I mean, it wasn't awesome. Pretty. That's equivalent to what it was.
0: Sick reference.
4: No, but Jerry, I do think you make an interesting point, because they also got to pick up Hartenstein's team option. You know, they got to decide if they want to do that. And there's a part of me who's like, you know, you might want to sell. You know how much Sam Presti likes draft picks. You might want to sell on Holmgren, and you know, pick up that team option by Hartenstein. Maybe get some more pieces to get a true four. You know, because I've never seen in my entire life, and going back in NBA history, a time where an all NBA player took two shots in a closeout game who was perfectly healthy. Never heard of that.
0: It's insanity.
3: We're giving credit to the Spurs for that,
4: yeah,
3: too.
4: Yeah, huge credit, and huge credit to Wemby for his defensive presence. Yeah. But
0: we're with Jerry Plemons, Crossroads Clinical Research, and, of course, member of the Sunday Sports Rush. Jerry, we only got about a minute left until we got to go. Any parting thoughts?
3: Hey, real quick, I want to talk to Aiden. Aiden, I've been following you on Twitter, and you're looking great. And I want to say, for the people out there who don't have the discipline of making their body a little bit better, they can give me a call, 361-288-4668. I got the pharmaceutical helps. Aiden, you don't need them. You're kicking butt.
0: Aiden's crushing it, bro.
3: Want to make a life transition, lose some weight, give me a call. I've got the GLP-3s that we're testing. You can be a part of it for free. In fact, you get paid to participate.
0: There we go. Jerry Plemons of Crossroads Clinical Research and member of the Sunday Sports Rush. Jerry, we'll be talking soon, man. I'm going on my little hiatus here, so I'll be gone. But I'll be sure to call in and talk with you guys at some point, and probably be, hopefully, recapping a Spurs NBA championship. We'll see.
2: Oh, you better call in, James.
0: I'm going to be repping Spurs gear at Disney next week. I have to. There's no other choice, right,
3: you
0: Plemons? No other choice. So there he goes. Jerry, thanks for calling in, man. We appreciate you. Crossroads Clinical Research. There goes Jerry Plemons with his unbiased takes on the Spurs. Jerry has

0: Spurs in 5 over the Knicks.
1: I will say, though, Jerry...
0: That's a little... And Jerry's really good.
1: Jerry's really good at making championship...
0: predictions. Jerry knows ball. Jerry's a certified ball knower. We wouldn't have him here associated with the show if he didn't know ball. I mean, let's just be honest. I mean, this guy knows ball. When he comes on these airwaves, he's spitting verbal art.

Last year, nearly 24,000 flamingos wintered in Venice, marking a record high. 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I'm Michael Harrington.

0: Good morning, Corpus Christi, Coastal Bend, and listeners worldwide. Welcome on in. It's hour number two of the Sunday Sports Rush right here on News Talk KEYS, 1440 AM and 98.7 FM. I'm your host, James Espinosa. And I'm not going to lie, I had a couple of little glasses of victory whiskey last night, but I'm fighting through it this morning, much like all of y'all are for the Spurs victory. We got Aiden Ducker behind the glass. What's up, Aiden?
1: Cougars. I love Cougars.
0: Aiden is celebrating the Spurs win, and Marcos Matakin is with us in studio. Marcos.
2: Yeah!
0: Good morning.
2: Yeah.
3: Shout out. Hello, John.
0: We're celebrating the Spurs going to the NBA Finals for the first time in 12 years. Spurs pick up the 111-103 Game 7 victory over Oklahoma City. And you know what? When it's a big moment, when it's a celebratory occasion, when we need an expert analysis, when we need the guy who has boots on the ground in San Antonio, we bring on none other than Spurs in Focus's Jeff Garcia. Jeff, good morning.
4: Morning, guys. What a time to be a Spurs fan, isn't it?
0: It's great, Jeff. It's absolutely amazing. Let me ask you a question, all right? I was watching y'all's post-game show last night on Spurs in Focus. By the way, great job last night. Absolutely loved what y'all guys did. And of course, you having me on from time to time, I really appreciate that as well. What time, Jeff, did you go to bed last night? Because I had a hard time sleeping.
4: 3 a.m. That's when I finally went to bed. I live downtown, in downtown San Antonio. Like very, very close to, you know, where you see the videos and the photos of Commerce Street.
0: Yes.
4: Let me tell you, I could hear it popping. It sounded like it was 4th of July, New Year's Eve, President's Day, pick a holiday where there's fireworks, and it was loud. Let me tell you this, too. The apartment complex that I live in erupted. I can hear every unit just go crazy the moment the final buzzer went off and the Spurs are going to the NBA Finals. The honking, there was traffic cops even like directing people away from the honking area if you didn't want to avoid it. It was just so cool. It was awesome. But at the same time, I got to tell myself, okay, the journey's not over yet. The battle's over, but the war is just beginning.
0: The job's not done, of course, Jeff. But I think for at least, of course, last night and even today, as a Spurs fan, as anybody who's associated with the team, you're allowed to at least celebrate it. We're with Jeff Garcia, Spurs in Focus. So, Jeff, your boots on the ground, man. From where this team was last season, finishing 14th in the Western Conference, Jeff, they just won the West against the defending champions, a Game 7 on their home court. They were down 3-2. They had to win back-to-back games to get to where they are. Jeff, I mean, look, dude, just how do you surmise how far this team has gone in a calendar year?
4: You know what? That's a great question. And I think at this point of their season, we need to stop doubting them. Oh, Vic is out, concussion. There's no way the Spurs are going to survive in the postseason a couple games without him. And they answer the call. Oh, no, you know, De'Aaron Fox is out in the postseason. He's going to miss a game versus the Thunder, and they still survive. This team has shown over and over again, put an obstacle in front of them, they'll jump over it or figure a way around it. And even when they don't and they lose, they rebound so well. The signs were there. Look back at the regular season. Oh, this team's going to go to Denver, the Denver Nuggets gym, Ball Arena, and beat Joker, and they do. They're going to beat the Thunder how many times in the regular season? And they do. So, yeah, I think that's the biggest takeaway for me right now is just how quickly this team has evolved on the fly. Look at what Rich Johnson said after the game when he addressed the quote-unquote lack of experience. He said, well, they're getting the experience now on the

0: job training. He reflected back to the Blazers series, back to the Wolves series, and of course, obviously the OKC series. So they are answering the call every single time. I was so confident that the game was in hand, I called it at halftime. I texted a few friends of mine.
1: Really?
0: Like, it's done. It's over.
1: And really, and they Jeff? Were
0: talking about, you're crazy. You're out of your mind.
1: Oh, dude.
0: It was over. You look at what they did during that game seven, James and Corpus Christi, it was answering every single body blow the Thunder gave them.
1: Absolutely.
0: Oh, no. The Thunder go on a little 7-0 run. They answer back with their own run of themselves. You got Julian Champagne just knocking down 6.
1: He was incredible.
0: He was. And that was another reason why I knew the game was in hand, because Champagne was on. Every time that he's on like that, it's over. It's done.
1: We're here with Jeff Garcia of Spurs in Focus. Jeff joining us this morning to break down the Spurs going to the NBA Finals.
2: Hey, Jeff. Marcos Marroquin here. And that's exactly what I wanted to talk to you about. You hit a little bit on Julian Champagne. Well, in the mainstream media, we hear so much talk about the others, you know, especially on, like, the Inside the NBA show. They always talk about the star players are going to do star player things. The others have to step up, right? Well, guys like Julian Champagne, even De'Aaron Fox, Stephon Castle, Devin Vassell, Luke Kornet coming up huge.
0: Mm-hmm.
2: I want to talk about how we got here, because we've talked so much about what's happening in the game and everything going on right now, but I want to talk about how we got here. There were some Spurs fans calling for Brian Wright's head just a couple seasons ago. And now you look at these pieces and how well-rounded this squad is. Tell me a little bit about that journey that Brian Wright took and some of those pieces that he brought in and how they're playing crucial factors right now.
0: Hey, you know, as they say, Rome wasn't built overnight. Same thing here. You got to strip to the foundation. You got to strip down to the studs and then rebuild for a stronger foundation. And that's exactly what he did. Trading away, guys like Bryn Forbes for picks, trading away, DeJounte Murray, a fan favorite for the Hawks, for those unprotected picks from Atlanta. The list goes on and on and on. And trading Derek White, to the Celtics. And then smart drafting, and, then there's obviously the obvious picks, Victor and Castle. But all in all, he did a good job. He had, like I said, he had to strip it down to the studs and then rebuild. And here we are. And look at the fruits of that labor. Look at the fruits of all that, back talk at him. Get out of here, BW, Brian Wright. You're a rookie. You're young. You're falling in the shadow of R.C. Buford. Now, he's proven it over and over again. I don't know. I'm pretty sure they haven't, but he should be in strong contention for Executive of the Year in the NBA. He really, really should.
1: I don't see how he isn't.
0: They gave it to the Boston guy, Brad Stevens, right? But he should. My opinion, I think he should have won it. And that's not because, I cover the Spurs. I really honestly believe he should have won it over the field.
1: We're here with Jeff Garcia.
0: Go ahead.
1: Oh, sorry, Jeff. We're here with Jeff Garcia of Spurs in Focus. Jeff, we have a few minutes left with you, man. We appreciate you being on. And, Wembanyama and the emotions and everything that you saw yesterday from, game five, where it was obviously a tough loss, and he declined to speak to the media. Took some heat. I gave him some heat for that as well. Just a young guy growing up, right? He could have done better in that moment, in my opinion. But, since then, right, game six and game seven, he did what he did. And last night, just what do you got to take away out of the Victor experience, man? Year three, and things have come to fruition as of now.
0: Yeah, just to see that raw emotion just pour out of him, the tears, the exuberation, fist pumping, everything. It was just awesome. You see him post-game, and what did he say? He goes, I don't want to get too addicted to this. At the same time, because he wants it bad, and here we are. They go with or without him. They do. And what I liked about Victor, too, in the game, not only did he have a good stat line, but think about it. It wasn't a Victor-esque game statistically. They only had like one block, I think, or something like that.
3: Yeah, one block.
0: But he has a team around him. He has contributions from Keldon, Devin, Castle, I know we're talking about Wimby real fast, but I mean, I got to sneak this in here.

0: Are we sure that Dylan Harper is a rookie? Your
1: partner, right? Man.
0: His dad, like, in disguise, right? And playing out there? Because, my goodness, he was just bawling. And the biggest sign that this guy is special is when Castle wanted to go up against Caruso and throw some hands to that hard foul that Caruso gave him. Mm. Who was it that calmed him down? The rookie sliding on the floor with him, bear hugging him, laughing about it. I think if you read the lips of Harper, he would say something, hey, they already called the foul. Like, let it go.
2: Yeah.
0: And that was huge. So you put it all together, and going back to Victor, they got a squad, man.
3: I think it's a lot of credit to how, you know, Dylan Harper was raised. You know, obviously, you know, his mother coached basketball, and then obviously Ron Harper being his dad. I feel like that's prepared him for the moment this young in his career, in my opinion. Man, and I told this to James, that step back shot over SGA, that took the cojones the size of ostrich eggs, man. It kind of reminds me of that Nembhard shot in game one last year with the Pacers in the finals. Just, but from a rookie like that, absolutely cold-blooded. And real quick, you know, James, Marcos, and Jeff, I've never watched a replay of a single play so many times after a game than the Cornette block. I knew the Spurs were not going to lose that game. Just when you see a guy, and Cornette has been hit or miss this postseason, especially with the Thunder series, where he just hasn't had the miss because he just hasn't been as effective as we like. And Cornette, we know how good he is. It's just that the Thunder play with a lot of speed. I've never seen him run so fast to block a shot ever. He almost, like rival LeBron James' block.
2: And to add on to that real quick, Jeff, the Cornette block came with Wemby on the bench after he picked up his fifth foul. So, you know, hypothetically speaking, right, if Cornette's not on the court right there, it's probably Wemby who's going up to maybe contest that and risking fouling out in a alternate, you know, butterfly effect scenario. But Cornette, dude, that moment, when you saw the block, Jeff, I mean, what was your reaction?
0: Oh, my, I was stunned. My mouth just dropped. I thought for sure Hardenstein had the dunk. I said, here we go. And momentum, I mean, I talk about the butterfly effect. My thought was, well, there goes the momentum. It's going to be all OKC, and Spurs are in for a bigger fight now.
2: And but it's incredible that they survived.
0: Back to what we're saying earlier, the little thing, that's what stood out for me. If Cornette doesn't do the little things, sprint, contest, block, commit to defense, give it all, you know, those are the things that the Spurs need to do. And think about this, too. That's an example that he set to the young kids. He's a veteran. He's been to the finals. He's won one already. He showed the kids, this is what it takes to get W's in a high-pressure NBA game, and he proved it, so kudos to him. And didn't have a big stat line, but that was huge. And even Mitch Johnson made it very clear after the game, that was the winning play. That was a turning point.
2: Absolutely. We're here with Jeff Garcia, Spurs in Focus. Make sure to follow the Spurs in Focus YouTube channel. Follow the Spurs in Focus Substack. Doing great work out there. The written word as well as the spoken word with Jeff Garcia and company. Jeff, real quick, we only got about a minute left, man, but the Knicks are now up, Jeff.
0: Yes, sir.
2: This should be a pretty interesting series, huh?
0: Yeah, I think Spurs fans, Corpus Christi Spurs fans, should not discount this Knicks team. They've won 13 straight, I believe. That I thought that was a misprint, but I think they have.
2: Yeah.
0: I think the last loss was in the Hawks series. This is a team with a bunch of dogs, and they have the size, and they have the athleticism, and they have a guy named Brunson, who, although he probably gets shot blocked quite a bit, but I don't think he'll have much fear going to the paint and going up against Wimby and Cornette now. Got to throw him in there. So, it's going to be a fun series, and it starts in San Antonio. I don't know if you caught this, but during the national broadcast of the Spurs Thunder Game 7, they kept on saying that whoever wins will go to New York. No, they got to go to San Antonio. So the road to the NBA title goes through San Antonio, everybody. So Knicks, Spurs, it's going to be great, man.
2: It's going to be awesome. Jeff, we appreciate your time this morning here on the Sunday Sports Rush. It was a party last night in San Antonio, and man, I'll tell you one thing. I saw a lot of live shots from various establishments here in Corpus Christi, and it was packed to the gills with silver and black. Corpus is a Spurs city, and Jeff, we're glad to have you on in this town and talking with us on the Sports Ref. Jeff, we will catch up very soon, my man.
0: Yes, sir. Y'all be good.
2: There he goes. Jeff Garcia, Spurs in Focus. Follow that Substack and get

0: on that YouTube channel. Jeff doing post-game breakdowns on his YouTube channel. And you might find me on his channel from time to time on Spurs in Focus if you can't get enough of me already. All right, there goes Jeff. More Spurs talk to come. When we come back, let's talk about that fourth quarter, and I got some Spurs audio to play.
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0: Mrs. Guerrero's place.
1: Great job, Jesse.
0: Now I'm on my way to fix a grumpy air conditioner for Mr. Wilfong.
1: Sounds good. So, why were you calling me on the radio?
0: Oh, that. I just wanted to let you know I'm doing well on my own, sir.
1: That's great to hear, Jesse.
0: I was afraid I'd feel inadequate without my trainer Oscar beside me.
1: That's natural.
0: But it's funny, sir. I can hear his voice in my head whenever I have a problem.
1: And what does he tell you?
0: He whispers the solution to me, and his answers always work.
1: I guess you were trained well, Jesse.
0: Do you know what he's telling me now, sir?
1: What's that?
0: He's saying I should go have lunch, and I'm right near Colair HQ. Wanna come?
2: Call Colair because we can.
1: Okay, I'll meet you by the front door.
0: Already here, sir.
1: I should have known.
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0: Sunday Sports Rush. Welcome back to the show. Spurs are going to the NBA Finals. Corpus Christi was going bonkers last night, man. I loved going on my social media feed and just kind of seeing all the different establishments. Even at Whataburger Field, there was things. There was banana ball at Whataburger Field this whole weekend, right? And which is a great time for families, etc. And a good event for Corpus to get something like that at Whataburger Field. Well, Anthony sent me a video of the essentially the crowd at Whataburger Field erupting into a Go Spurs Go chant during the banana ball game last night. Because they had the game on, I suppose, out there at one of the bars, I guess, or one of the suites that was happening. And so Corpus crowd breaks out into chant of Go Spurs Go at the banana ball game. And I actually have the video right here, Aiden. I'm going to play it real quick. This is from Anthony Gonzalez. He says, banana ball and Go Spurs Go. And the video that I'm watching is just a crowd congregating around one of the TVs, I guess, in the concourse area of Whataburger Field. And the game is over and Go Spurs Go chant breaks out. That's at Whataburger Field last night while banana ball is happening.
1: Hey, and banana ball was electric. I want to add that. I went on Thursday. Good time. It's hard to take your focus off of it, to be honest. It's a pretty high octane, high energy event.
0: Hey, dude, I saw some guy drop an absolute tank like in one of the highlights.
1: Oh, yeah, like, man.
0: Dude, bombed.
1: Yeah, they definitely juiced the balls.
0: I was going to say, like, are these guys spare? Like, they don't look spare.
1: No, a lot of them are former, like, minor leaguers or D1 guys.
0: Some of those guys look jacked, though. Like, they're huge.
1: Shoemake on the Astros, he was a banana ball.
0: Wow.
1: Yeah.
0: I never knew that.
1: There's been guys who have gone and, you know, had good, like, MLB careers.
0: Well, that's awesome right there. 361-882-5397. If you enjoyed banana ball this weekend, that's freaking incredible. But that was cool to hear a Spurs Go chant at the game. Here's the biggest play of the night. We talked about it with Jeff. Luke Kornet going absolute legend.
1: God.
0: 97-91 with 6:39 left. A turnover happens, and then Kornet with the play of his life.
2: Marford Castle Harden got overplay. Took it away. They want the double dribble. Not fouled. Hartenstein blocked by Kornet. Oh, Kornet goes up and stops it.
0: There it is. Blocked by Kornet. You heard the glass just boom.
3: Man.
0: What a way to get up,
3: OKC
0: man.
3: OKC crowd was stunned. They thought that was going to be their momentum shift to get to maybe turn things around. And Kornet said nope.
0: And you know what? The Spurs in that fourth quarter, they were up by three, but man, they really did come out swinging
3: Belden,
0: at the 8:50 mark.

0: Victor Wembanyama spurs up 92-86, 850 mark. Wembanyama decides to just hit a step back three in the face of Jalen Williams.
1: He's shooting one of these. You see his size up.
2: There it is. And there it is.
3: Oh. Step back three.
0: So there, step back three in his face, puts the Spurs up by nine. And the Spurs, for the most part, yeah, dude, they were up in that fourth. Like, yeah, they started putting the clamps, and it was step on neck time.
4: Yeah, Keldon started off with his back-to-back threes, and then Fox hit a three before the Wemby step back.
0: Yes.
4: Just when Fox gets going with his shot, the Spurs are unbeatable, in my opinion. Like just... Anytime he's feeling it, you're not going to beat the Spurs. It's as simple as that.
0: And then with 3:51 in the game, Spurs are up 9, 104-95. There is 9 seconds to go on the shot clock when Dylan Harper gets the ball at the top. And he has SGA on him one-on-one. Mind you, a rookie going against the MVP. You're up 9 in a game 7 on the road. And this is what Dylan Harper decides to do.
5: Harper at the top. Buries a three! Unbelievable three-point shooting by the Spurs!
0: So Harper just drains the three, crossover, gets SGA off balance, and just nails it. Like you said, cojones the size of ostrich eggs. That's what Aiden said.
4: Yes.
0: Which is an apt description. So look, a lot of incredible shot-making last night in that fourth, and the Spurs in that fourth quarter... They went on a 13-4 run. 13-4 run to extend the lead and essentially just take the game and take the will out of the Thunder. To me, the most impressive thing was how they were just able to close and just slowly squeeze the life out of the Thunder season. Aiden.
4: No, real quick. So Marco, so you're watching that fourth yourself.
6: Yeah.
4: When was the... When did it hit you that the Spurs were going to win this game? Like, when did it, like, set in for you?
6: I mean, I was weary up until the, like, 17-second mark. Because it was still a six-point game, man. I mean, if they hit an inbound three or something like that. And then, you know, we had a turnover just the possession before. You know, we'd been real sloppy with the ball the last 2 minutes.
4: Yes,
6: multiple turnovers there.
4: And then Cason Wallace just hit back.
6: Yeah, Cason Wallace was hot. Horrible inbound play by the Thunder. Honestly, Mark Daigneault and the Thunder did not look good in the last couple minutes either. So, but I don't know. I didn't really get too excited until I saw Devin Vassell going out there and hitting that back scratcher to end the game.
0: Look, I was not in the mode of we're going to win this game until, like Marcos just said, when the shot was missed and rebound Spurs, quick outlet up to Vassell who put the stamp on it. That's when I just got up off my couch in my sports den and just let out a primal scream. I might have woke up the whole neighborhood, man. I mean, there was points last night where I was losing my voice and I had to kind of rein myself in because I knew we had a 2-hour show to do the next morning.

0: 2-hour show to do the next morning.
1: Yeah, when Castle got that put back, I felt like that was the clincher. That was a clincher, just to go up 3 possessions at that point, less than a minute
0: with
1: left.
0: The Castle put back.
1: Yeah,
0: like
1: when Champagne missed the
0: The missed shot, and Castle comes flying in and just boom.
1: Yeah,
0: puts it back in.
1: Yeah, chased him. Yeah, but yeah.
0: Wow.
1: I could talk another hour about this.
0: Honestly, man, 361-882-5397. Get your takes in on the Sunday Sports Rush. This is incredible. The Spurs are going to the NBA Finals.
1: Every player on the Spurs made a play and contributed to this.
0: I'm going
1: to
0: get to some of your takes coming up next because y'all guys have been so good getting your takes in. I will reward you guys. Get your takes in on the show. And then let's talk Spurs and Knicks. Let's take a first look at Spurs-Knicks NBA Finals coming up next on the Sunday Sports Rush.

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We're more than just a place to work out. We're a place to belong. 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

0: Sunday Sports Rush, we're back, man. Aiden Ducker with the best return music in all of sports radio. It's James Espinosa, Aiden Ducker. Marcos Matakin is with us. We've been talking all Spurs. Deservedly so. They're going back to the NBA Finals. They are going back to the NBA Finals. And I want to pay you guys off. Nick's in here. 361-882-5397. Nick says, let's win it all now, papa. Let's go. Javi says, I'm partying like it's 1999.
1: Hey.
0: You're right. Knicks Spurs 1999. The first of five Spurs championships was against the Knicks.
1: And Tim Duncan was 22 years
0: old. Ooh, a lot of parallels. Yeah. A lot of parallels. Andy is in here. Andy says, speechless, brother. What a game. What a team. You said it. Resolve from a young, inexperienced team. 12 wins, 4 to go. Go, Spurs, go.
2: Yes, sir.
0: Let's go.
2: Shout out, Andy.
0: And then last one right here, Andrew. Andrew says, well, actually, I might have two more. Andrew says, those five fouls had me sweating from Wemby. But KJ with back-to-back threes was massive. OKC were missing shots that were money for them all series. It came down to who is going to take the momentum and start a run. Cornette stole that MFN momentum while Wemby sat for a quick breather. This season has been cinema for Spurs fans. I'm going to have trouble getting through this next series. Let's go. Go, Spurs, go. What a take right there from Andrew.
3: And real quick, shout out, especially game 6 and 7, to actually letting the teams actually play. And I'm sorry, and I hadn't really had a chance to call him out. Tony Brothers, screw you, my guy. You're the worst referee in the league. You shouldn't. I hope to never see you in the finals.
0: He's probably gonna have a finals.
3: He's gonna be in the finals, yes. But you're a bum referee.
0: He might get game one.
3: He was falling for every little thing OKC was doing. We're running into screens, just falling on the ground anytime. Gosh, he was.
4: Since we're on pathetic
0: ref talk, I guess Zach Zarba was my favorite ref this series.
3: Game six, yeah, game six is.
0: Zach Zarba was pretty good. We got Leroy in here. One more take, and then we'll dive into a little bit of the Spurs and Knicks. Leroy is in here. 361-882-5397. Leroy says, "Man, feels like they did it for us. We've been lifelong Spurs fans. Now we're all 15 plus years older than the players on the court, watching a young team play like brothers, having each other's back. They're a special group, like the one we grew up watching. Congratulations, everyone. They effing did it. Go, Spurs, go." And you know what? It's true. Just to kind of go on Leroy's point, yeah, I am 12 years older. I was 24 years old when the Spurs last won a title. Now I'm 36.
3: I was 17.
0: Yeah, it does feel like the new generation, right? And it's special when you... This is what makes sports incredible, is when you ride with the team and you go through the many down years with the team. You go through a rebuild. You continuously have hope that one day they'll get back to the pinnacle. And this Spurs franchise has found a way to get back to the pinnacle. This is what makes sports watching special. And that's why I'm still on cloud nine. And that's why I'm still high off sports. And that's why

0: I will always sports till the day that I die for the hope that your team can get there. And the Spurs have gotten there. And now they got the Knicks, guys. What's our first thoughts on Spurs versus Knicks? Aiden, I want to give it to you. I mean, look, the Knicks in the regular season, they did get the best of the Spurs. And if you count the NBA Cup final, which the Spurs and Knicks played, they've played for a championship already. Is this the first time we've had an NBA Cup final and an NBA finals?
1: Yeah.
0: With both teams, right?
1: Yeah.
2: The NBA Cup final doesn't count. It's a stupid tournament that no one cares about.
3: Well, here's the thing. Like, Wemby seems to be, he's one of those players where he tries to find motivation in any little thing. I hope he's watching the highlights of that game.
0: On repeat?
3: Yeah, I'm hoping he's watching the trophy celebration.
0: So, in that NBA Cup final, the Knicks defeated the Spurs 124-113. Jalen Brunson was named the tournament MVP. And in that game, he had 25 points, and OG Anunoby scored a game-high 28 points. In the regular season, they split 1-1. Back on December 31st, before the turn of the new year, the Spurs won 134-132 in San Antonio. High-scoring affair. And then in March, on March 1st, the Knicks won 114-89 in New York, which snapped, at the time, a Spurs 11-game winning streak.
3: Yeah, and to dive into the team, to the in-depth analysis of this NBA Finals, I'll give you some pros and cons.
0: Okay.
3: In terms of the Knicks and what they present to the Spurs. To me, the Knicks are the best starting five the Spurs are going to face. Like, they know they have their guys. That, you know, you got Jalen Brunson, Mikal Bridges, Josh Hart, OG Anunoby, and Karl Anthony Towns. It's those five guys you're going to see at the start of every game. And I'll be honest with you, I am a little bit worried because the only other player with size that actually gave Spurs the fits these playoffs consistently was Naz Reid. And Karl Anthony Towns, similar player, you know, can score interior, mid-range, three-point. That is it. I feel like that is going to be an issue that the Spurs have got to hone in on because we can't let a Naz Reid repeat of that Wolves series. It just can't happen.
1: Yeah, so. And you, a lot of the Spurs' game plan defensively is letting Wemby sit on the block and guard the corner man and kind of space off of him. But this Knicks team is well-rounded, and everybody in their starting five can shoot.
3: Yes.
1: Especially Karl Anthony Towns, who I'd be interested to see who they're going to put up on him, because no one else really in our starting five is big enough to deal with him size-wise, because he also can. Yeah, he can put the ball on the floor and get to the hoop. And so I'd be interested to see if they're going to have Wemby play him, or if they're going to have Wemby continue to kind of be that presence in the paint by having him guard the corner man and just sag off to be that that clog, you know, that works so well for the Thunder, because that's the main reason why the Thunder couldn't get to the paint like they wanted to.
0: Those are fantastic points. You know, Cat could be a serious X factor. I don't know. I'm looking at what they got real quick, and
3: yeah,
0: for some reason, I'm worried about OG Anunoby. I feel like that forward position, you know, big guy, he can shoot, he can slash, he can get there. To me, that's a little bit worrisome, Aiden.
3: What the Spurs need to do, because OG Anunoby, he's like another Jay Will, where he has a bad history with hamstring issues. So I'm not, you know, just make the Knicks run and wear them out physically. Another thing that's gonna be annoying is the offensive rebounding of the Knicks, especially Josh Hart. He's like Josh Hart. It's like that in high school, that football player that plays basketball, but football players is main sport. That's how Josh Hart plays.
0: Just runs you over.
3: He's so good. And I'm a Villanova guy, right? So I know these players. You know, Mikal Bridges.
0: Well, Jalen Brunson are the New York Villanova Knicks.
3: Yeah, and so the Knicks would be a challenge. But what Jerry said earlier, though, they aren't as deep as the Thunder.
0: Well, I'm looking at their rotation, right? And you know, they get Miles McBride, backup guard, in there. They get Mitchell Robinson, although he is dealing with a broken finger, so we'll see.
3: He's going to play.
0: Exactly, but I mean, yeah, that could hinder him somewhat.
1: He's not a big scorer, anyways.
0: Landry Shamet, he could put up points. And then look, the one guy who I'm also kind of worried about is San Antonio native Jordan Clarkson. Clarkson can put up points, dude. Off that bench, I can see Clarkson being a really big problem.
1: He could have a couple 20 pieces.
0: That's what I'm saying. Like, he's liable to just get hot. So Jordan Clarkson worries me versatile bench scorer, perimeter defender as well.
3: And let's be honest.

0: honest, the Knicks have bigger wings than the Spurs do. You know that, yeah. that's you know, Vassell and Champagne, they play bigger than their height, but they're kind of on the smaller side in terms of the forward. You know what I'm saying?
1: Yeah, and I don't know if the Spurs can really go to their three guard lineup like they did towards the end of Game 7 here, where they had Harper, Fox, and Kessel all on the floor at the same time, because OG Anunoby, you know, all three of those guys for the Spurs are great defenders, but OG Anunoby can take that guy, those guys off the dribble
2: and that's
1: to get
2: exactly,
1: to the mid-range.
2: That's exactly why I'm worried about him.
1: Miles Bridges can do the same. Or Mikal Bridges. Mikal Bridges could do the exact same thing. So, man, those forwards are going to be a lot to handle, but I like the Spurs' chances. I think they got to go after Jalen Brunson when on the offensive end, because he not a great defender. He's one of the worst defenders in the league, actually.
2: Let's. We're gonna save our final Spurs predictions for the next segment. Yeah. So I don't want y'all to make predictions just yet. But I appreciate y'all's analysis. Yeah. And yeah, Brunson is a defensive liability.
1: Yes.
2: So look, Fox could take advantage of that. Harper, Kessel, they could take advantage of that.
0: And there's no weak Spurs defender on the court. Yeah, De'Aaron Fox here and there, but he plays. He's been playing really good defense when he's at.
1: Very keen to get steals though.
2: Yeah. He's the swiper, man.
0: But. What the Knicks did to the Cavs exploiting James Harden, they're not. That's not going to happen against the Spurs. The Spurs are going to be locked in, and Sweeney, Sean Sweeney, I think he's going to develop another good game plan to limit. Jalen Brunson is going to get. He's going to have.
2: He
0: some
2: was
0: good
2: a
0: games.
2: Thorn in the Spurs side during the regular season and that NBA Cup final game. He is going to get his man. Like he'll put up 30 plus. He'll put up 25 plus. I'm looking at it like from Sean Sweeney's angle. Much like the SGA situation, right? You're going to do everything you can to stop SGA. You're going to do everything you can to stop Jalen Brunson and then hopefully man up on everybody else and force the others, as they like to say, to beat you. And I think if you take away Brunson, I think the Spurs are going to win this. Yeah. I think they have a really good chance to take this series. I mean, you're talking about one of the best defenses in the entire NBA here.
0: Yeah, but my issue, too, with I know the Knicks haven't played a team as good as the Spurs, and that Jerry's right about that, but this is a veteran team that's been contending for several years, and they want this, man, just as much as the Spurs
2: How much does Mike Brown factor in, the head coach? Do you like what Mike Brown does as a head coach, guys? I mean,
0: They're definitely better on offense compared to when Thibodeau was there. That's for sure. The thing is, though, especially in the game one against the Cavs, they look super rusty and they couldn't hit a shot before the Cavs obviously blew the game. The Spurs need to just pounce on that right away. They're not game one. The Knicks are not going to be shooting well. They need to get to a hot start, man.
2: The Knicks are going to be on a big layover. They haven't played a basketball game in almost 2 full weeks. So, I mean, the rust versus rest factor could be a big thing in game one, especially in San Antonio with that home crowd, with the home San Antonio NBA Finals crowd. That place is going to be off the charts, man.
0: You know, I mean, I'll be honest with you. I have some nerves, man. Like it's not going to be easy, man.
2: It will not be easy. Yeah. Championships aren't easy. Marcos.
1: I think really the Spurs have to win the first two at home because, When the Knicks eventually knock off that rust,
2: it'll be at the Garden.
1: They will still have a lot of that accumulated rest, coming off of 2 sweeps. That rust is going to hurt them early on, but with that rest that they've built up, if this series goes longer, that will favor them, especially with the Spurs coming off of a Game 7. You know, they went 6 games and then 7 games because the West is a gauntlet this year. And the Knicks, on the other hand, they've swept their last 2 series.
2: Yeah. Any credit to them, man? So, they are a great team. And no Spurs fan this morning and going forward should overlook what New York has been able to do this regular season in the playoffs and against the Spurs head up. Like, don't ignore that. This is going to be a hell of a series. Let's go ahead and end the segment. And when we come back, we'll give our final thoughts on all things Spurs. We'll give our final thoughts on Spurs and Knicks. And we'll make our official predictions for Spurs versus Knicks. The Spurs are in the NBA Finals. More Sunday Sports Rush coming up.
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0: Sunday Sports Rush, last segment. We've been celebrating the Spurs going back to the NBA Finals for the first time in 12 years. James Espinosa, Aiden Ducker, Marcos Matakin with you. We're going to get to our predictions of Spurs and Knicks here in a moment. I got some audio to play. Here's Chet Holmgren post-game after his 1-for-2, or what was it? Was he 1-for-2?
1: Yeah, he was 1-for-2.
0: 1-for-2 performance, 4 points. He had a couple of free throws mixed in there.
2: I had a couple blocks, but
0: here's yeah. Chet. Man, he looks the saddest. This guy looks so sad. Like, his eyes look, I don't know, dude. This guy looks lost right now. Here's Chet post-game talking about Game 7. Hold up real quick. Let me do something. I think I got something right here. All right, here we go. Here's Chet.
3: Sort of put the team first, and we have seen emotion from you at different points. But there, I mean, there's times where, like, when he is, like, bumping you on the way to the huddle. Like, there were times he clearly tried to... Did you feel at any point that you almost went out of your way to, like, not make it about you and him, like, almost to a degree you hadn't before?
4: I mean, at the end of the day, it's always about us trying to win the basketball game. You know, us as a collective, the Thunder team trying to win the basketball game. You know, and that's what it's always going to be.
0: They asked him straight up about the Wemby and him beef, and he just kind of sidestepped it. But, dude, the look in his eyes on this video that I have right here on Twitter is just...
1: It's depressing.
0: It's a guy who looks just lost and sad and distraught.
1: I would have rather, this is not even me as a Spurs fan, as an objective basketball fan, I would have rather seen Chet go like 2-for-15 than 1-for-2. Because 1-for-2 means, I mean, he was scared out there, man. There was multiple times where they threw the ball to Chet like, go do something. You're an all-NBA player. You're the second leading scorer on this team. Go, we need you here. And he was passing out. He was passing out of it.
2: If you look, I looked at the highlights of the Lakers series, and I'll give some credit to the Lakers because they actually had good game plans to kind of limit what the Thunder were doing. It's just they didn't have the talent to compete. That's why they got swept. And so, but Chen, that series was completely different than this series. You know, he had a couple of 20-point games here and there. It's just a mental fog that he has to get over, man.
0: Yeah, Wemby. I mean, look, Wemby has his number, and the Spurs beat the Thunder 8 times this year. 8 times combined this year. Throughout all the games they played, they beat the defending champions 8 times. Aiden.
2: And then real quick, we haven't really mentioned this yet, but in terms of what the Thunder are going to do, I saw this, I sent it to you, James, but there was a report from Sam Amick.
0: Yes, respected writer for The Athletic.
2: And apparently the Thunder are more interested in Evan Mobley than they are Giannis. Mm. So
1: that's a better fit.
0: He's a very good big. We've seen Evan Mobley live in person. We saw how good he was against the Spurs, of course, without Wemby and company.
2: So that means the Bucks must be asking for quite a bit. They're probably asking for Cason Wallace, J Dub. You know,
0: yeah.
2: That 12th overall pick,
1: Ramon Shelburne of ESPN came out recently saying that the Bucks view like Giannis's stock has gone up since kind of Wemby's rise in the playoffs because of Wemby's impact as a two-way player.
0: Interesting. We'll have to monitor that situation. Let's get to our final predictions. Marcos, you go first. Spurs, Knicks. What do you got?
1: We were talking about it a little bit in the break. I think that this series can get out of hand very quickly for the Spurs if they let the Knicks steal one out of the first two games. Because this Knicks team is going to come in with a big chip on their shoulder. The mass media narrative has been that the Western Conference Finals was the NBA Finals. The Knicks are hearing that stuff. They've been resting. They've been able to watch these

0: games. They've been able to tune in to social media and ESPN or whatever. So they're going to come in with a huge chip on their shoulder. The Spurs got to come out with the same intensity that they had against OKC. And if they do that, Spurs in six.
1: All right, Aiden. Save me some time, please.
2: Oh, sorry. I'm going to save you, Aiden
1: likes to get going. Go ahead.
2: The more I look at it, the more I think about, you know, remember last year's finals where people thought, oh, it'll be OKC in five or whatnot.
1: Yeah.
2: But the Pacers came to play, and they were, if Hallie doesn't get hurt, I think that game's going down to the final minute, game seven.
0: Yeah.
2: I'm going to give a lot of respect to the Knicks. And in my heart, it's going to be frustrating, just like the Thunder series was, but I foresee the Spurs winning game seven at home to win the finals.
1: Wow, you got Spurs in a game seven finals?
2: Yeah, but they're going to be up throughout the series. They'll win game one, they'll win game three, they're going to win game five, but I got Spurs in seven.
1: Okay, I see this being very similar to the Minnesota Timberwolves series. Yeah. Like, you know, there's going to be times throughout this series where you're saying to yourself, you know what, the Knicks, they can win this. The Knicks are very good. The Knicks are very capable. But I do feel at the same time that the Spurs are going to be in control for this entire series. I don't think this is going to get out of the Spurs' hands. I think the Spurs are the better team. I don't want to say sweep. I'll give the Knicks respect. I'm not going to say sweep.
2: It's not going to be sweep. I'll be shocked if it's a sweep.
1: I'm going to go and say that the Spurs, they're going to win the first two in San Antonio. They're going to drop one in New York. They'll win game four in New York. So they're going to come back to San Antonio 3-1 in game five. Spurs are going to take this in five against the Knicks.
2: Is it a close five? Like, are three of the games that come down to like...
1: I'm going to say, there's going to be three close games, one blowout. And I think the Knicks get the blowout win in New York.
0: Why do you say five whenever the Timberwolves took them six?
1: I don't see the Knicks doing it, man. I think the Spurs riding off of this OKC big momentous victory. I mean, that they have all the momentum and all the confidence in the world.
2: I mean, to be honest, the Spurs Wolves would have ended at five if Wemby didn't elbow Nasri.
1: True. I think Sean Sweeney as well is going to have a masterful game plan, and I think we're going to see Wemby have an amazing performance. He's going to get NBA Finals MVP.
2: I think we're going to see even more of aggressive
1: Wemby. I'm in the lines with Jerry Plemons of Spurs in five.
0: Okay, real quick, key points for the Spurs. They have to start running more plays through Wemby.
1: Absolutely.
0: Because they're too often having him simply as a screen setter and a roller, but that cannot be all that he is. You know, we can't just put him in the Rudy Gobert role where he's just setting screens and getting to the basket. And every once in a while, towards the end of the shot clock, that's where a lot of his shots were coming from in game seven. Towards the end of the shot clock, Castle kind of got balled up a little bit. Throw it out to Wemby.
2: Yeah.
0: He hits a big three or something.
1: Great points, man. We just talked 2 hours of nothing but Spurs.
2: Yes.
1: The Spurs are going to the NBA Finals, people.
2: I guess shout out PSG winning Champions League. There you go.
1: Sports. Yes. Track. Shout out Santa Gertrudis Academy for winning the softball title. And
2: shout out London and Callan baseball.
1: London and Callan, they're going back to the title game as well. Possibly back-to-back for them in baseball. All right. Aiden, good job back there.
3: Yay, yay!
1: Marcos, good to have you in studio, man.
0: Thank you, man. Great to be here.
1: Jerry, who called in. Jeff G. of Spurs and Focus. Yes. Thank you guys for calling in as well. And thank you all for being interactive with us this morning and on my social media platforms. Thank you all so much. Hey, the finals are coming up, man. Spurs are in the NBA Finals. For Aiden Ducker, Marcos Modakian, I'm James Espinosa. No more questions. Go, Spurs, go.
4: This Sunday, midterm pressure. Rising costs from the war with Iran heighten the political stakes as peace talks drag on amid a wave of new strikes.
5: They thought they were going to outweigh me, you know. We'll outweigh him. He's got the midterms. I don't care about the midterms.
4: Is there a deal to end the war? Plus, conservative crossroads.
6: We just made history.
4: President Trump scores another win in Texas, elevating Ken Paxton and tightening his grip on the Republican Party.
6: His endorsement in this is the most powerful force in politics.
4: But is the president putting his Senate majority at risk? I'll talk to former Vice President Mike Pence. And who's next? Democrats wrestle with the lessons of 2024 as the 2028 field begins to take shape.
3: as I watched it, I thought, oh my God, he's having a stroke. Has the party learned from its past mistakes? I'll talk to Democratic Governor

0: Back, warning signs are emerging for the GOP as they head into the midterms. Our panel is next.
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0: Welcome back. The panel is here. Garrett Hake, newly named Chief White House Correspondent for NBC News. Leanne Caldwell, Chief Washington Correspondent for PUC. Former Democratic Congresswoman Val Demings of Florida. And Stephen Hayes, CEO and Editor of The Dispatch. Welcome all. Garrett, congratulations.
15: Thank you very
0: really
15: much.
0: Thrilled for you in this new role. Let's start off by talking about your home state of Texas. And you heard both the former vice president and the governor kind of weigh in on how they see this race unfolding. The governor saying Texas is now in play. Do you think, and based on your conversations, could this seat be in jeopardy for Republicans?
13: Look, I think it's going to be a very attractive target

0: Actions of 1888, over 2,200 people in Johnstown, Pennsylvania, died in the flood. 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

0: What's up, guys? 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
1: Breaker, breaker to Mr. Rubin, sir.
2: This is Rubin. Is that you, Jesse?
1: That's affirmative, sir.
2: How's your day going?
1: Excellent, sir. Just got the AC going at Mrs. Guerrero's place.
2: Great job, Jesse.
1: Now I'm on my way to fix a grumpy air conditioner for Mr. Wilfum.
2: Sounds good. So, why were you calling me on the radio?
1: Oh, that. I just wanted to let you know I'm doing well on my own, sir.
2: That's great to hear, Jesse.
1: I was afraid I'd feel inadequate without my trainer Oscar beside me.
2: That's natural.
1: But it's funny, sir. I can hear his voice in my head whenever I have a problem.
2: And what does he tell you?
1: He whispers the solution to me, and his answers always work.
2: I guess you were trained well, Jesse.
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6: 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Hey guys, George Camel here. 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And in my new book, Breaking Free from Broke, I'll teach you exactly how I did it. 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
0: Our scripture of the day, Proverbs 12:24. Diligent hands will rule, but laziness ends in forced labor.
7: Oof.
0: Warren Buffett, rule number one, never lose money. Rule number two, never forget rule number one.
7: Got it.
0: Works for me.
7: Check.
0: John is in Minneapolis. Hey, John, how are you?
8: I'm good. Hey guys, thank you for taking my call.
0: Sure.
8: So I'm trying to figure out if I'm losing my mind from wanting to walk away from a high-paying job and start all over in something new that pays quite a bit less, at least a start. So I'm in a financial sales position right now. It's almost all commission, so I average around $250,000 a year. And I know I'm blessed to be in a financial position I'm in, but for the last couple of years, I found zero fulfillment in this job, and I've been pretty unhappy. The culture is very much like work first, family second, and there's not a whole lot of job security. We're really pushed to work past the schedule hours, work every single weekend, and it's really starting to affect my relationships outside of work.
0: What are you selling?
8: I have a lot of a financial product, mortgage.
7: Okay.
0: So you're a mortgage underwriter?
8: Officer.
0: Okay, a loan officer. Yeah, okay. Yeah.
7: So is it the work or is it the conditions in which you're doing the
0: now,
7: work?
0: Why can't you do that somewhere else that has reasonable culture and reasonable hours and makes a little less? And it's actually not the actual day-to-day work. It's the environment and the hours and the lack of and the bad priorities that's driving you crazy, right?

0: Breaking news this hour from townhall.com. I'm Michael Harrington. Secretary of State Marco Rubio was putting a spotlight on Cuba these days.
1: Cuba's in a lot of trouble because, unfortunately for them, it's run by a bunch of incompetent communists. And being communist is bad. Being an incompetent communist is like the worst.
0: He says something is going

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1: 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But hey, I got to announce this great, great affiliate. You know, they're kind of quiet down there in Bennington, Vermont, but I definitely want to put a big shout out to WBTN 1370 AM and their sister station 96.5. FM in Bennington, Vermont, and I want to welcome all of you. And before I start the show, obviously, I got to give a big shout out to my LSU Tigers, who won the national championship, eight national championships, and they're trailing USC, who has 12, but we are the number one baseball in the past since 1993. We got more national championships, so I want to welcome all of you and thank Coastal Carolina, great team. But hey, put a big shout out to them for our LSU Tigers. But hey, we got to take care of business. And I told you last week that we're going to have one of my favorite guests. I call him my indoor air quality guru. His name is Dominic Pecchia. He's got a company called Impeccable Air. But if you was listening last week, we had announced that, you know, we're going to be doing some serious indoor air quality shows. We're going to cover anything that has to do with indoor air quality because it's so important. Our health is important. And you do have options out there. So we're going to explain the different options you have. And one option that kind of, it's not really new, but it's something that we haven't really been focused on other than Dominic being on the show to talk about these air vent filters and indoor air qualities. And they're one of the leaders in air vent filters. Now, what is an air vent filter? And that's what we're going to talk about because it is important. And he's on the line right now, and he's our guest. His name is Dominic Pecchia, as you know. He's president of Impeccable Air. Hey, my buddy Dominic. How you doing, buddy?
2: Good. I'm good, Mike. It's great to be on. It's always good to hop on here and go back and forth with you. So we should have a good one today.
1: Yeah, you're going to be on the whole hour, man. We're going to slow this down a little bit. We're not going to rush you. I don't want to be rushed. And the reason why is that I think indoor air quality is so important for the quality of lives because it has to do with the respiratory system of our human body. But yeah, it's a problem. But before we get started, we have a whole bunch of good affiliates out there that join us. And why don't you just give us a little history of Impeccable Air, a little bit about you, your company, a little bit about your background for all our new audience out there.
2: Yep. I graduated school for mechanical engineering in 2021, basically right away started working on this product. My background was in 3D printing, so I was able to 3D print some prototypes and create this product that is a two-piece vent that encases or holds our air filters in a really efficient way at each return vent ductwork opening. Some of your listeners might, you know, already know what this is and might live in areas or live in homes where they have a return or a filter in their filtered return grill at their wall. But I really created this initially for homes where I'm at in Ohio, in a lot of the Midwestern United States. There's several return vent and ductwork openings that are really just a hole in the wall. This is essentially why ductwork cleaning companies exist. People's systems get completely contaminated, completely filled with contamination. So

0: graduated college like right in the heart of COVID. I was able to kind of identify that there was an increase in awareness to, what was going on with airborne contamination and what people were breathing. So I started to take a look at how, we could try to find a way to keep people's systems and keep their homes cleaner and healthier for longer. So what we came up with a few years ago is this filtered return vent that works at a return vent ductwork opening to really efficiently filter all the recirculating air in your home. Spent, a decent amount of time over the course of the last few years doing all the testing, researching, and developing of our products to make sure they work really well, getting all of our patents and trademarks in order and everything like that. So finally this year, really blasting our products online and here locally, getting as many installs and servicing as many homes as possible. So that's about, right where we're at.
1: Well, as a general contractor and a home builder myself and a remodeler, I need to tell you in the last, I don't know, 15, 20 years, due to pressure from the federal government, due to pressure of, I don't know, energy efficiency to bring energy costs down, our homes are being constructed a lot tighter. And the airflow is getting, I mean, you're gaining in one area of the home, but you're losing in another area. And another area you're losing, since the homes are being constructed tighter, is indoor air quality, the fresh air coming in, and the stale air going out. And that's became a problem. And I didn't realize until about 4 or 5 years ago how that problem really, really started when it came to the condensation of the home. I have a saying, a drier home is a healthier home. There's a lot more moisture in a home, creates a lot of other problems. But then when you start, looking at the whole picture of the whole indoor air quality, now you have a problem where you're now coming into the picture that it has to do more than air infiltration. It has to do with, the contaminants now, because hey, let's start with the moisture, mildew, the dust, the corrosion, and then plus, we breathe out carbon dioxide. That's it. We take in oxygen and we breathe out carbon dioxide. Well, there's a problem. You're breathing out all these bad things that actually it's not being adequately circulating out your home. So it's a whole bunch of related problems that's all related together. But at the end of the day, how do we, because look, it's not going to change. Homes are going to be built the way they're going to be built. They're going to be built tight, energy efficiency, blah, blah, blah. But then again, I hate to repeat it, we're giving up indoor air quality. And that's the problem I have. And there's really nothing I can do about it other than to find technology to kind of relieve them symptoms, to kind of have a, I guess what I'm saying, a sponge, some kind of sponge that can sponge this bad stuff together, keep it, and then have a way where this stuff can be discarded. Does that make sense? I mean, I know I'm talking, trying to talk in layman's term here, but does this make sense of kind of what you guys do, kind of maybe?
0: Yeah, there's actually a few things with what you said there that are absolutely great to touch on. The first, with how, tightly the homes are being built, the golden ticket for us, and I couldn't really go anywhere with this product and with this business until I could prove that we are not negatively affecting the temperature rise across an HVAC system, the airflow or the pressure across it, while trying to offer some sort of filtration system. And that was just all in our materials, and I had to work for a really long time with a really good filter manufacturer to optimize something that worked to filter a lot of the contamination you're talking about that you're dealing with in a house, but not really affect the HVAC system up until about 90 days when they start to get completely contaminated and then they have to be replaced. But that was one of the things that's really important. And then you talk about the moisture. Obviously, moisture is really important. And moisture is really hard to remove. And you said that's a huge issue is moisture in homes. Well, what's really the issue is when you have all that moisture and you have it in combination with dust in the HVAC system. That combination is what creates, what's really bad for you to breathe and what builds up in your lungs and in your respiratory system. So us being able to remove all that dust and keeping your HVAC system as pristine as possible is really what's important in homes of that type.

0: Well, we've talked about two filter systems. One we've just started to talk about, which is your air vents filters. But there's only two filters we're talking about: the AC filter and this filter system that you have, which is now starting to say, okay, this has to do more than your air condition filters. And we're going to talk about that. We got to take a short break. Got to pay some bills right here on Home Talk USA. I'm the Cajun contractor, Michael King. Yahee! Y'all come back now, you hear?
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14: This is your 60-second second opinion. In a recent long-hauling segment on The Bob Jones Show, we saw how AI is being trained to be a mirror of our own worst traits. There's a reason terms like AI hallucinations and psychosis are cropping up everywhere. But it goes much deeper. Everything from healthcare, global finance, and lethal defense systems is positioning itself to be taken over by AI. We're delegating to AI crucial responsibilities and imbuing it with an infallibility that is a fiction. We need AI standards that prioritize human agency over machine efficiency. We need a declaration of human rights that reclaims the sovereignty of human intelligence. At the forefront of this movement is the Center for Humane Technology. 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Find out what they're doing to safeguard our future, sign up for their Substack, and give a donation if you, like me, believe a human future is worth saving. This has been your 60-second second opinion.
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Hey, if you're just joining us right now, we're talking to Mr. Dominic Pecchia. He is the president of Impeccable Air. We're talking about indoor air quality. And just for the break, though, we was talking, well, I was getting ready to get into the two type of filter systems that we've been talking about in your home to improve your indoor air quality. One, which is very common, and we've done many shows, which was

0: different types of air conditioned filters. But what we fail to forget, there's another filter system where I guarantee out there, probably 99.9% of you do not have this filter in your system at all. And what the filter is called is an air vent filter. To explain what we're talking about, you have your little air vents. Well, if you unscrew your air vents or pull them out the wall, there's nothing behind it. And that's where all the dust goes in, comes out, and all the sheetrock dust that's been accumulating when the home was built. A lot of bad stuff is being accumulated in your hidden wall system. And then you get into the moisture, the mildew, and all that great stuff. But the thing is that we're not only saying that you should look at the AC filter, but you should also look at what you call this air vent filter. Now, Dominic, why don't you explain exactly what an air vent filter is? And then I want to talk about the really truth about indoor air quality. Really, the indoor air can realistically be, and this is going to really like blow my mind, is that your indoor air quality is 2 to 5 times more polluted inside your house than outside your house. How can this be? I mean, the pollutants that can be in your home, and also the most common pollutants. I mean, are there negative health effects associated with this? I know I got this big question right here. And I know I just want you to chew on it and jump in here and kind of unclear this exactly the pollution inside the home compared to the outside home. What is an air vent filter and how it's going to improve the quality of my life, health-wise?
1: Yeah, so when you talk about our filters against an AC vent, an AC filter or a furnace filter, I like that you said we're taking a look at both of them and how they work, because exactly what we offer is meant to be used in combination with what's in place at the system. And it's exactly what you talked about. It's a filter at the vent, at the return ductwork opening, that hole in the wall that you see where all the air is exiting each room, all the recirculating air is going. The reason for this is it's that first stage of air recirculation in your home or in any indoor air environment. So what that means is that air is moving at its slowest speed at that location. So what should we do? We should filter the air at that location and allow the filters to be as efficient as possible. All that contamination is just barely passing through, and I'll call it the filter, or that's where it's able to act like a sponge, like you talked about, and it just really soaks everything up really efficiently. Whereas the air is moving faster, closer to the blower motor and fan of the HVAC system, where it's trying to pull air through that filter that's in place further along. So that's exactly what we're doing at the vent with filtration at the vent, allowing those filters to work as efficiently as possible, just utilizing the speed of the air at that location, and that's how they work really well. In terms of just how polluted our homes are. That's actually what you read off as a statement that's been made and claimed and really being pushed by the EPA and by indoor air quality specialists across the country. Inside our homes, we're dealing with things like, the dust, pollen, mold spores, a mildew, anything in terms of particle size like cat, dog, human dander. You have rodent dander, things like that start to cause respiratory issues, really kick up asthma and allergies. They cause sinus irritations. They could be linked to headaches, eye irritation. And then a lot of stuff we don't know about. There's volatile organic compounds is what they're called, whether it's paint involved, any cleaning products, your furniture gives them off, your carpet gives them off, candles, air fresheners. They give off these compounds or these harmful chemicals, formaldehyde, limonene, toluene. I'll use these words, benzene, which you just need to understand. They're these chemicals that are recirculating in your air, in your home. We call them the invisible enemy because it's hard to know they're there, except that you feel them. You feel the eye irritation, you feel the headaches, you feel the nausea, and you touched on it earlier. They're actually linked to having a lot of carcinogens as well and causing some long-term health effects, just because you're exposed to it in your home. So, you know, those are some of the most common things you deal with, and those are some of the negative health effects that what's great for us is asthma and allergy doctors and indoor air quality specialists are really promoting this stuff now, and the awareness is like through the roof on this stuff, and that people are dealing with.

0: the stuff in their home.
1: Well, here's the problem I have is that I don't think homeowners really realize how constantly contamination is recirculating in the home. And I think that's the problem. And, you know, I really believe, and I don't think, but I believe, again, homeowners really underestimate the quality of air that they are breathing because, you know, just like carbon dioxide is a common killer, I call this maybe not extensive as the common killer, but if you're suffering from ailments and serious respiratory problems, this can become a killer to you. And I don't want to be so blunt to say that, but this contamination, bottom line, is just recirculating in the home.
0: Yeah. I mean, that's exactly right. And people definitely do underestimate, you know, the quality of air that they breathe. It's just one of those things that people probably just don't know what they don't know. You know, there's regulations that come out all the time. Back when you were probably doing construction, you were able to work with lead, asbestos, fiberglass, no restrictions. So people just didn't know what they didn't know. And I could be wrong, but I do always say that the awareness is rapidly increasing. You could go by something as simple as the compound annual growth rate of the indoor air quality market. And that's just increasing
1: Dominic, I got to cut you off. Man, we're up against a hard break here, but don't go nowhere. I'll be right back. You're listening to Home Talk USA right here on the Home Improvement King Broadcasting. I'll be right back. Yay!

0: 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This June 20th, it's back. 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

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All our sponsors of Home Talk is sitting right there. By helping to patronize all these great sponsors, basically keeps our

0: poor indoor air quality. But okay, let's talk about this air vent filter, because I guess this is exactly what Impeccable Air is doing to address the need for cleaner indoor air. And this, it's not going to solve the complete problem, but it's going to help with the current problem with other filtration systems in your home, like the AC filter.
1: Yeah, that's exactly right. I mean, it is absolutely the most efficient way to create a clean or maintain a create a clean home or maintain a healthy home. We've done all the research, and you know, as you dive further into exactly what we're doing, you actually keep finding better and better results that show, you know, we'll reiterate our filtration at the return and the way we're filtering the air, you know, at this location. It's really efficient for capturing all the household contamination that you're dealing with, for allowing you to be, you know, healthier in your home during these seasons of, you know, pollen or asthma or allergy triggers. You know, we have great reviews that from a lot of our customers and homeowners that they tell us stuff like that all the time. And what it also does is it keeps your HVAC system and your ductwork system completely pristine for the life that you have these installed in the home. So, and we're trying to blast these and get these to areas that can really benefit from things like cleaner indoor air. We're talking about anybody who's prone to, you know, natural disasters like wildfires, who are dealing with smog or those types of particles, who are able to filter those as they recirculate in your home, and things of that type. So we're really trying to do as much as possible in getting this out there and promoting cleaner and healthier indoor air for a lot of these families in their home.
0: Maybe you could talk about this, though, because before I forget, can you tell our audience really what is the difference, say, between a standard furnace filter, which is common pretty much up north, and the Impeccable Air product? What's the difference? Because I'm kind of confused a little bit on this.
1: Yeah, we talked about it a little bit. There's some overlap when we talked about the AC filter and the furnace filter, and then what we're offering. It's all meant to be used in combination with each other. But the furnace filter is there in place at your furnace. It's in place, you know, at your HVAC system, and it's meant to, you know, filter all the recirculating air and capture a lot of contamination before it gets into your components of your HVAC system and things of that type. And it does a good job up until, you know, it's like I mentioned before, your blower motor, your fan, and your HVAC system is trying to pull air through that furnace filter at a much faster speed, anywhere from, you know, 300 to 400 feet per minute. So what we have figured out is if you put an activated carbon, exactly what we're offering, pre-filter at each return, where the air is moving very slowly, it's able to filter the air more efficiently than the furnace filter is at the furnace. So this is what I tell people to make it really easy to understand is, if you take a look at those indoor air quality towers or systems that you plug into the wall, everybody's seen them, you know, Dyson, big companies sell them. If you take those apart and open those up, exactly what's inside of them is an activated carbon pre-filter in series with a more expensive, sometimes they call them HEPA filters. We're essentially mocking that technology, but utilizing a home's system that's recirculating the air itself. We are putting an activated carbon pre-filter in series with the furnace filter that's in place at the furnace to create this really efficient two-stage whole home air filtration system. So it's filtering all that air rather than what those air purifier towers do and just, you know, spec to about 200, 400, 600 square feet, whatever. So that's really how we're using them in combination with the furnace filter, rather than treating it as a replacement.
0: I do want to mention this, and what's amazing is that this filter, this Impeccable Air vent filter, can really be installed by the homeowner. You don't need to have HVAC guy come over and pay, you know, hundreds and hundreds of dollars. This is something you can do yourself, right?
1: Absolutely. Yeah, that was really important for us. Obviously, it's fantastic for us to work with home builders or HVAC technicians or these guys that are, you know, building these homes, and we can get our product in their product spec sheets so that, you know, they know to put these in all their homes that they're building. But yeah, we've built it in a way, created this product in a way that homeowners can install it really easily. What's patented and registered directly to us, it's completely unique to us, is our vents actually utilize these clips that just secure themselves right to the wall, actually without the need of screws. So they are as easy as possible for homeowners to install themselves, and be able to enjoy cleaner air.

0: basically almost immediately.
1: Well, also with that, I mean, what is Impeccable Air's mission here? I mean, what is your end goal?
0: Yeah, so it's exactly like I was saying before, really trying to promote and offer as much as possible in terms of getting people cleaner, healthier indoor air in their homes and giving them peace of mind as they exist in their homes with their families. But really the goal for us is to, for this to be the standard, for us to build a brand that's the standard for indoor air quality products across the country. I mean, I tell people at one point, now you can't buy a house unless it's been checked and certified for several different things. I think with the way that it's going, there is a potential for some sort of mandated or standard air quality system that has to be included in these homes, or especially in areas that are really prone to some really unhealthy air quality. So I really think that it's possible, and our goal is to be the standard for vents and indoor air quality products across the country.
1: Let's talk about testing, which is very important. I mean, what testing have you done to prove this product really works? I mean, what surprised you the most while testing and developing this, though, after the test results came in?
0: Yeah, very important, obviously. And like I talked about the golden ticket before, this all started. I had to do static pressure measurements, temperature rise measurements, airflow tests. We did a lot of testing where we simulated our vents in several different homes, several different square footages, different HVAC systems, just to ensure that they worked without affecting the HVAC system. And then second most important is how efficient they are. We tested them against a variety of particle sizes and a variety of volatile organic compounds or chemicals, to get their efficiency and to be able to make some serious claims about exactly how much they can help you in your home. In terms of the most surprising thing that I found, it's what I talk about exactly where we're filtering the air allows the filters to be more efficient. We're actually using a lower MERV rating, which your listeners who know will know exactly what that means. It's just how well the or how small a particle size the filter can filter. And we're actually able to filter smaller particle sizes with a lesser with a lower MERV rating just because of the location of our filters. So the testing has been we yielded unbelievable results all the way throughout. It's been really important for us thus far.
1: Well, what I mean, is your industry regulated though? I mean, do you have a I guess that's what I'm asking, that a check and balance? Because let's face it, if you look at your material, anybody realistically can go grab a fiber mesh type of material, cut it, and stick it in a wall. Hey, this works. But how do you know though?
0: And you are exactly right. Yeah, people do. I mean, you could cheese cloth. That stuff's been going on forever. People, have been trying to filter some of their vents, and they just attach basically anything to it. That does exist. But yeah, everything in terms of our materials and the materials that exist in this industry are regulated. Now, there's ratings on everything. There's, clean air delivery rates on everything. So yeah, there's a lot of things customers can look for.
1: All right, we got to take another short break up against the clock here. Don't go nowhere. This is Home Talk USA right here on the Kings Broadcasting Network. I'm the Cajun contractor, Michael King. I will be right back to wrap up. Yahee! Y'all stay with us now, you hear?

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2: 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With devices like implantable brain-computer interfaces and consumer tech like EEG headsets that produce and interpret real-time brain activity, the security and privacy issues this presents are alarming, and a new category has been coined to describe them. Neuro rights, which include the right to mental privacy and cognitive liberty. The MIND Act was introduced in Congress, directing the Federal Trade Commission to treat this sensitive information with the same privacy that HIPAA might provide. But the bill is currently languishing in a Senate committee, one that Ted Cruz happens to control. 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This has been your 60-second, second opinion.

0: concentrate. I absolutely refused to let any of my friends come to our house for any reason. I would have been humiliated if anyone found out how much my dad drank and how loud my mom screamed at him. My family went from totally crazy to quiet, calm, and even peaceful. The only thing that happened is my mom started going to Al-Anon family groups. Her relationship with my dad really changed. I asked mom if she would take me to her Al-Anon meetings or to Al-Ateen. I wanted to see if I could have a better relationship with my dad. I'm sure glad I did. If someone's drinking troubling you, you might be surprised at what you can learn in an Al-Anon or Al-Ateen family group from people just like you. Call 1-888-4-ALANON or go to alanon.org.
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0: USA. Don't forget top of the hour, the Event Lady herself. The Event America show will kick off. Also, the third hour, we're going to have the Made in America guy himself, Mr. Greg Owens. So, hey, we got 3 hours of education information here on the Kings Broadcasting Network. But, hey, again, our show would be nothing without our sponsors. 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If you just joined us right now, we're talking to Dominic Pecchia. If you are a faithful listener, we've been talking about indoor air quality. I have been talking about the impeccable air vent filter for months now. Well, we finally got the president and CEO right here. And it's so great to have him. But Dominic, we don't have much time left, but we talked about the testing. But is there anything new on horizon? Where do you see these products in this company really going in the next few years? Because I know you're not going to try to be just a one-trick pony company here with one little product, an air filter. You're going to probably devote your technology to different indoor air quality products, I would assume, you know?
1: Yeah, my passion's in product design. And as we, you know, work to sell exactly what we have, I'm always working on new designs and new products that we can unleash and unveil just to help and be able to accommodate more homeowners across the country in a variety of different systems, ductwork systems, vent sizes, things of that type. So we're actually working on a few new things right now just to be able to get our products into some target audiences and some areas across the country that we haven't quite been able to tap into yet. Most specifically in California, which would be great because, you know, they're really dealing with such poor indoor air quality as a result of a lot of the natural disasters they face. So we're always working on unleashing some new products. I'm getting them out there, but yeah, over the course of the next few years, that's what it'll be. It's just to, you know, get our, and you know, what's fantastic for us, and I know you always like this, is all of our manufacturing of our vents, our products, our filters, everything is in the United States and in Ohio. So, we're not extremely impacted right now by a lot of the stuff that's going on. Our supply chain is fantastic. So, we like to ramp our manufacturing as much as possible.

0: get products out there and just continue selling and installing across the country.
1: Now, what's the most dramatic before and after result you have seen from your filters, say, in a customer's home? I mean, from getting feedback, maybe testimonials, that kind of blew your mind a little bit, you know?
0: Yeah, we get a lot of them because, you know, you'd like to just show people. I get to the point where I could give these filters away, just tell people, if you don't believe in what we're doing, try it, because you'll see stuff like this. But I actually, when I first started this business and came up with this product, I got into about 60 of my friends and family friends' homes to get the product out there and to start trials with it. And one of them, where I had my vents installed, a good friend of mine, they live out on basically on a farm. They got a nice piece of land where they're indoor, outdoor all the time. They have three dogs, some horses, so pretty busy house. I was back over their house 14 days later, and their filters needed replaced. They were completely contaminated in just 14 days, which I didn't believe your system could move enough air to come up with that much contamination that fast. But that just goes to show how much we're able to remove. And that was really the most dramatic thing that I'd seen up until this point. In just about 2 weeks, we were filtering, about a half an inch thick of contamination was built up on the filter. It was unbelievable.
1: I know what I forgot to ask you. I mean, I guess a simple question is, where and who does this product really work for and absolute best for?
0: So I mean, it's like I said, you know, just in that example, pet owners, it's a big deal. Anybody who's asthma or allergy affected, if you live in areas that are prone to, you know, obviously cities are prone to manufacturing or natural disasters, where you know, you often find that indoor air quality is poor due to any of that stuff that's recirculating in the air around you or in your home. But then it really can work for anybody. It can work for anybody in their home, because it's like we talked about, that common household contamination that was listed earlier. It's the invisible enemy that basically everybody is dealing with in some capacity. So, you know, pet owners, asthma and allergy affected, it's a really, really big deal for, and it's a really great solution, to be able to kind of have a little bit more peace of mind for you in your home. But it can work for anybody.
1: Well, you also want to, you know, we only got about a minute left, but I want to do a big shout out to your company. And I apologize. What I'm about to say is that I didn't never realize that your product is actually 100% made and distributed here in the United States. And I really want my audience to know that, because I'm going to tell you what I'm going to do is I'm going to arrange. I don't know if you realize, but on my third hour, we divided Home Talk into three sections of the show. Home Talk USA, Invent America, new inventors and how to get your technology to market, how to sell it. And then the third is, which I've been preaching for well over 30 years, is Made in America. And I want to really focus on that and put a big shout out, because I know you had options. I know you had pressure to go overseas with this, in manufacturing it, and you decide to stay here. Can I ask why, other than the obvious, why you decide to maybe give up some profit to keep it here in the U.S.?
0: Yeah, definitely give up some profit. It was a big deal for me initially because of just the supply chain. And be honest with you, I needed help. I had a really good connection with mold manufacturers, steel mold manufacturers in Lake Milton, Ohio, which in Ohio, it's about 20 minutes from me. I was able to go back and forth with them. And then from there, that's how it went.
1: My buddy, we're out of time. Give us that website. Hurry up. Get it in.
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1: 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Hey, we're top of the hour. We got to run. The Inventor Lady Herself. Rita Crawford. Yay!

off the defending champion Oklahoma City Thunder. The Spurs will take on the New York Knicks in Game 1, tips off Wednesday at 8:30 p.m. More on these stories at townhall.com.

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1: Yahee! Welcome, America! 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You can check out the Invent America show. You can check out the Made in America show and also Hometalk USA. Because as our famous inventor lady says, America invents. Now I'd like to welcome to the show our co-host of the show, the inventor lady herself, the legend herself, Miss Rita Crompton. Rita, how you doing?
2: Just fine out there working with inventors, trying to help them get into the marketplace and show off, because you know what? No better place to talk about those cool new products than on the radio.
1: I tell you, Rita, you know, every time we get off the shit, you know, every time we get off the air at the end of the show, I put my stopwatch on and we do an ETA time and I sit down there for all week and can't wait till we do the show again. That's how excited I am to talk to all these brainchilds, all these inventors, all these very unique, I call them all extroverts. Now, some of them are introverts, but they're all extroverts. You know, they're all creative people, and they just, you know, they just find solutions. They don't complain. They find solutions to everyday problems. And I know you want to talk about, you know, there's so many subjects. You know, we have all our audience that tunes in every week. They know we pretty much covered a lot. And each week we come up with some different topics to discuss. But one topic we never discuss is, and I guess you can apply this to your whole life. Practice makes perfect. It's as simple as that. So what do you mean by that, Rita?
2: Well, you know, we get it. Nobody, when they're in, you know, second and third grade, says, I'm going to grow up and be an inventor. You know, they're going to do construction. They're going to be an electrician. You know, they start working on that stuff. But golly, then they get out into the workplace and they go, well, I can do better than this. So many of our really great inventors are in their own working environment when they come up with a better way to do it, a new tool, you know, a new piece of construction work, a new kitchen gadget. And the first one out of the box, man, that's tough. They take a lot of bruises that first time out the door. But then they do another one. And like, okay, well, I know the steps. I know a good patent attorney I want to use. You know, and I've already got marketing for one. Let's go ahead and do marketing for a second one. And then they do a third one. Now, you know, as technology changes and stuff, sometimes it gets harder. Sometimes it gets easier. You know, our topic for our inventor roundtable meetings next month is scams, scoundrels, and saboteurs. You know, how to avoid them and not get beat up. And, you know, do we have a glass ball that we can predict everything that's going to happen? No, we don't. Can we watch things so that we can, you know,

0: say, all right, don't go this way, you know? And so, yeah, there's times when we certainly try to, you know, help inventors avoid, but the best information an inventor gets is from another inventor because they've already taken the bruises, you know? And so, you know, the inventor that we've got on as a guest today, Mike Wood, he's got three products out there. They're all related to the job he does for everyday work. And so, you know, one, we can learn about the products because they are really cool products. I've got one, and my husband goes, holy cow, the rain's not dripping down on our heads anymore when we walk out the front door. And, you know, when you get products that work, it's wonderful.
1: Well, Rita, I tell you, when we were brainstorming this show, this hour, I can remember our conversations that we were having to figure out, you had your inventor lady and, getting the first stages of people hope to get them before, they start making mistakes. But the point I'm trying to make is that we came up with this format to basically set that blueprint. Let's establish a blueprint, a simple blueprint. Because you got to remember, when I first started this and me doing this, we had no blueprint. You had an idea, you had all these inventors, and you had the copyright people, the website people, social media, you know what I'm saying? But they were all over. But now it kind of leads to what you're just saying, is that once you establish a simple blueprint, and then the success is just reproducing, over and over, the blueprint, which I call the road to manufacturing, the road to the sale, the road, how you want to call it, but set up that good blueprint. And I think that's what you've been doing, and we've been doing, and I hope we've been doing, because the comments I've been getting is that, ever since we listening to the Invent America show, you guys have really made it very easy. We're eliminating all the mistakes. And as you know, Invent a lady, when you make a mistake, it costs you money, right?
0: Generally, in the inventing arena, mistakes are money related. And, you know, I'll get people that say, you know, I'm looking for a new registered patent attorney. Okay. You know, when we had a lady at the meeting and she goes, well, I need, you know, this is what I need. And everybody is like, that's not what you need. And so it was really funny because all of the other inventors was like, no, go this way. And so then, you know, she called me today and she was like, okay, explain to me kind of, you know, that scenario that went on. And so we talked and she said, okay, that makes so much more sense.
1: I get it.
0: So, you know, a lot of times it's just, you know, helping the inventors, you know, take one path versus the other. And I said, you can't make all the decisions at one time. You make each business decision based on what you learned at the last step. Well, when you've got multiple products in there, like Mike does, you know, he learned those steps and they're all related to the work he does every day. And one of my questions for him is like, okay, are you still doing the day job or are you just doing all inventing now and selling product? Because he learned how to make his industry better by creating these products. And that is what's so cool because now contractors all over America can use his product and he makes them all look good.
1: And that's the key right there. I mean, I could play devil's advocate both way. You're only going to get one shot at this, so make sure it's your best shot. Or, put something out there, do a marketing search and get some feedback. And I think you have to separate it a little bit, because I think that's what the trade shows really do good for us, is getting the feedback exactly where you stand at the moment. Because professionals are going to tell you, definitely the consumers are going to tell you, and maybe you just got to make some tweaks. I've been on both sides of the road. Hey, look, get it out there. You're only going to have one shot to get it right. But sometimes, that's why people, sometimes inventors put products out there, and how many times that technology has changed in a couple of years, good, better, best, all purpose, improved, or whatever, or taking the
0: Oh,
1: thing
0: yeah.
1: and not resting on the laurel to keep making it better than the original design. So,
0: The good inventors pay attention to technology and what's coming. I've had inventors get patents on the machine that makes their product because it's unique to make that product. And it gives then life to the product because if anybody else was trying to make their product, they'd have to use the same machine. And so different approaches to giving longevity to their intellectual property can be really valuable.
1: Practice makes perfect, and keep doing the same thing. If it's working, as we said, you heard that saying, try to do the same.

0: thing over and over and expecting different results. Well, you don't need different results if you're doing the same thing successful and you're just blueprinting. And that's why all these Fortune 500 companies that just continue just to reproduce the same format that they're doing, carbon copying, because they have a successful formula, over the period of years to know what exactly they need to do. But you're never going to guess, like you said, you're never going to guess or figure out the American consumer. Because if I did that, me and you would not be doing a show right now. We'd be sitting on an island, somewhere,
1: Yep, for sure.
0: you're never going to figure them out. Because sometimes what's not successful succeeds, and sometimes when you think it's going to succeed, it fails because the timing was wrong.
1: Oh,
0: Sometimes it has
1: yeah.
0: to do with the timing.
1: The
0: But Rita,
1: timing or one word on the packaging
0: one word on the packing. Yeah.
1: can throw it, and
0: Well,
1: it's amazing.
0: let's go ahead and take a short break. This is the Cajun Contractor, Michael King. You're listening to Invent America Radio with the inventor lady herself, Rita Crompton. Y'all stay with us. We'll be back with our first guest, Mr. Mike Wood. They call him Woody. We'll be our guest. Stay tuned. Yay! Y'all come back now. You hear?
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4: 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In a recent long-hauling segment on The Bob Jones Show, we saw how AI is being trained to be a mirror of our own worst traits. There's a reason terms like AI hallucinations and psychosis are cropping up everywhere, but it goes much deeper. Everything from healthcare, global finance, and lethal defense systems is positioning itself to be taken over by AI. We're delegating to AI crucial responsibilities and imbuing it with an infallibility that is a fiction. We need AI standards that prioritize human agency over machine efficiency. We need a declaration of human rights that reclaims the sovereignty of human intelligence. At the forefront of this movement is the Center for Humane Technology. 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Find out what they're doing to safeguard our future, sign up for their Substack, and give a donation if you, like me, believe a human future is worth saving. This has been your 60-second second opinion.
5: 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It got so bad, I couldn't do my homework. 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Her relationship with my dad really changed. I asked Mom if she would take me to her Al-Anon meetings or to Al-Ateen. I wanted to see if I could have a better relationship with my dad. I'm sure glad I did. 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Call 1-888-4-ALANON or go to alanon.org.
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6: And he knew knowhowtogo.org was way better than hoping for a snarkball scholarship. So, while his friends all aced invisibility, when Larry finally got to college, they were nowhere to be seen.
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Yahoo! Welcome back to the Invent America Show here on Invent America Radio. I'm the King of Contractor, Mike the King, along with the Inventor Lady herself, Rita Crompton. We want to welcome all of you. 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So we

0: sure hope you stay with us as we transition to the new hour, Made in America, right here on the King's Broadcasting Network. Rita, I know we have a sponsor that's got to pay some bills this hour, and I'm excited that we're going to talk to Mike Wood and call him Woody, but who's going to pay some bills here so we can keep our show on the air for over 30 years?
1: Well, this segment is brought to you by Aztec Washer. It's a revolutionary and innovative roofing product since 1968. 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And my guest for this hour is Mike Wood, and he does these roofing products, but they're very different than the seal it tight, seal it right. They're diverters, they're cleaners, they're holy cow, how fast can we get these out to the American public? Mike, thanks so much for being with us today. We appreciate it. Tell everybody a little bit about yourself and what you do.
2: Yeah, thanks, Rita, for having me. I appreciate it. So my name is Mike Wood. I live in Central Connecticut. I've been doing gutters for over 30 years with our company name, Wood and Wood Seamless Gutters. Me and my father started this way back when I got out of college from doing a fine arts degree, BFA, in college in Hartford. And as soon as I got out of college, I kind of fell into a, hey, well, we got to pay the bills, right? So we jumped on a truck and started installing gutters and downspouts and leak protection systems. And what took us 8 hours years ago takes us 45 minutes today. So in the midst of all that was figuring out processes and figuring out who needs to be where and do what. And we can literally walk around the house without talking and do a whole system now, again, within the hour. So wow. It's just all about repetition and doing what you do best, right? So when you change gears, you start doing things differently or changing start changing your services, then that's where things kind of get a little loosey, a little goosey, right? And not so great. So we really focus on gutters, downspouts, leak protection systems. And then why I talked about my BFA is because why we're really here is to talk about my inventions and how the creativity part of me always wanted to come out. I always wanted to do art for the last 30 years. And one winter, I just kind of picked up a project and I couldn't put it down because it was so interesting to do. So with that said, I've been working on that that and many other projects ever since, because I kind of realized I could do the same in my business as I, as be creative as well. So,
1: well, I love the fact that you presented that, because, there's things that you do and it's like, wow, how did he come up with that? Well, there's more to it than just you're out doing construction work and saving gutters. There's some creativity in that as well.
2: Yeah, sure. I bring that to the job site all the time, right? So there's aesthetics, there's function, there's just the bottom line is protecting people's homes from water and destruction. So why you have some puddle in the cellar and it gets wet continuously is because probably the downspouts aren't in the proper space, or the water is overwhelming the gutter, or many, many problems, right? Drainage issues. So it's all about detective work and figuring it out and giving people the right solution to the problem.
1: Do you make house calls?
2: All the time. In fact, I was on four of them today. Yeah, I was on four of them today.
1: I am sure that they're not all the way to Tennessee.
2: No, not all the way to Tennessee. No, I'm just kind of stay in my circle. We stay in the Central Connecticut as much as possible. And but we've done some outreach. We've done some work on a local island called Block Island. We've been out to the Cape in Massachusetts. We've been as far as Albany in New York and, so Long Island. So we stretch out pretty far for some people. So, yeah.
1: All right. Cool. So tell everybody, what is the gutter diverter?
2: Yeah. Okay, let's talk about the gutter diverter. So the gutter diverter has been a long process. For many, many years, we would put on a gutter system, what's called a splash guard, and that would go on the gutter where two roofs would meet, and it's called the valley of the roof. And when those two valleys meet, the water kind of, and during a rain event, will overwhelm the valley and become a high volume of water. And when that gets to the gutter line, it has a tendency to overflow the gutter, to overwhelm it, to put water where it shouldn't be, where it should be. So we would put things on the roof. We use rubber bicycle tubes that you blow the bicycle tires up with. We would use metal. We would do all sorts of things trying to figure out the best way to

0: to get the water to go or is supposed to go into the gutter. And it was
1: I thought
0: not
1: that was
0: too
1: called the Valley of Despair, Mike, and it was
0: the
1: right over
0: Valley of
1: my front
0: Despair.
1: door.
0: We would get that a lot, and that's a premise of why I invented what I did, because people were complaining about it over and over and over and over again. And our solution was just to slap a band-aid on it and kind of walk away. And it really wasn't a solution to the problem. So this splash guard would actually cause debris to get caught up in the gutter, moisture, fascia problems, overwhelm the roof line. Again, the water would go in the wrong direction, or would overwhelm the gutter, especially during a rain or in winter when we get the slip and fall issues up here in the north, in the northeast. We would get snow and ice build up on these patios, and the concrete would get pitted from all the water dripping on it. So it needed to be addressed, right? And I kind of took it upon myself to do that. And one day in my office, I was bending up some paper, and I just kind of had this little idea in my head, and suddenly I kind of figured out from a piece of paper how I wanted to build it. Building it was the second, was another problem, but with creativity comes trying to figure things out, right? Comes to trying to get to a process where it makes most sense, designing the product, and how do I manufacture it, right? How do I get that piece to a retail ready thing? So that being said, I worked really hard. I found some tools that I was able to manipulate. We were talking about that a moment ago, about how patenting the tool to make the product, to make, to keep going, right, and protect it. So I did. I had to build some benders to make it work. So,
1: Yeah. We need to be able to go ahead and take a break here, and we're going to be back and talk more about this and how you managed to, get it, through those steps. So stick with us, everybody. We're going to talk more about Mike Wood and his process of getting this gutter diverter, which is really awesome, to the marketplace where you can actually go and buy it. Right now, we're going to go and pay some bills. So stick with us. We will be right back.

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Hello, everyone, and thank you so much for being with us for this segment of Invent America, because America invents. 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No kidding. If you ever have had a semi pull up next to you and scare the daylights out of you, TrueView solves the problem. You can see what it is, where it is, and what size it is before it hits your peripheral vision. It saves lives. So my guest for

0: I didn't want to jeopardize where I was at the moment. You know, it's not always perfect time to release or do something. So I was hemming and hawing whether I really wanted to do it. And then my lovely wife said, "Well, you stop it already and get out the door and go do it." So she kicked me out the door and said, "Go," and I did, and I started taking off. And so it's really been a really positive experience talking about my products and talking to people with the problem. Even today, I met with a customer, and she's like, "I saw that thing on your website." I was like, "What thing?" And she goes, "The corner thing." I'm like, "Yeah, that's my corner thing. I did that." And she's like, so excited that someone had a solution for her, because it's always been a problem. So whenever she came in the front door, she'd always get wet. So this diverter diverts the water off that valley and gets it back in the gutter. And then we can divert it to the left or to the right. So
1: where can people go and buy it? Yeah. Tell everybody where they can go get it.
0: So we have a couple of different places. Yeah. Amazon.com, put in "no overflow gutter diverter." That's all one word, "no overflow gutter diverter." You can also go on to our Shopify, which is nooverflow.ai. And there you'll find our diverter and a couple other products that we have as well.
1: Okay, you walked right into that one. I know you've got other products. What are some of your other products, and which ones are on the market, and which ones should we be watching for?
0: Sure. So our newest product, I've been really busy lately. Why not just do a couple launches at the same time? Because that's what you should do. I invented a gutter wipe. So this wipe is used to clean the face of the gutter. It's a gutter brightening product. It takes the tiger striping, those streaks you see on the front of the gutter that happen pretty much instantaneously when a new gutter is installed. You'll see this pretty quickly, and that's from the dyes in the roof, the pollution in the air. It gets on the very face of the gutter, and it's ionically kind of, it grabs the finish of the gutter, and it hangs onto there, and it really can't get it off without scrubbing or using a really toxic solution. So this product is used as a wipe form. You would wipe it on, and then the chemical will take those stripes right off, and you would wipe it off with a little damp cloth behind it, and it'll sparkle new again. So like I just mentioned, there's no chemicals to mix. There's no jugs of chemicals laying around. There's no power washing. There's no scrubbing. There's no brushes. There's no PPE. There's no protection of the plants below. There's no pre-wash or ex-wash. You're saving 40 to 60 gallons of water per hour or per job. So if you had someone come in and soft wash your home, they're using 40 to 60 gallons of water. So if you have just a dirty gutter, we can actually just do that with a wipe. You can actually purchase the product and then just wipe them off and be done. So you're saving water. There's all sorts of great things about this. If the product stays on the gutter, that's fine. It will not damage the finish. That's the best part about it. I use gloves, but you don't need to, but it's a good idea to wear gloves when you're cleaning things anyways. But it's super safe product. Like I said, it'll take the finish right off. It'll leave the finish on, but it'll take the stripes right off. Excuse me.
1: There you go. And is this product available on your website or anywhere?
0: It's on our website. I'll say it again. This one, actually, you can go directly to that one. It's the same website, but it's a slightly different. It's Tiger Strike. STRIKE, Tiger Strike, one word, .ai. So that'll bring you right to that product, or the nooverflow.ai. Either one of those will work. It'll bring you to the product page. And like I said, you can purchase there. Right now it shows pre-order. It is actually coming in today, Rita. We're getting a shipment directly from our warehouse today. So I'm actually fulfilling orders this tonight, and it'll be shipping out tomorrow. So if anyone's interested, please get on those website and check it out.
1: Well, congratulations on that one. So what's the other one? What's your third product?
0: Yep. So we have, this one's kind of fallen off the wayside a little bit just because of all the timing I really had to pay attention to this wipe because we're trying to get it into a couple stores as we speak in some larger retail, contractor spaces. The other one's called Guard Sweep. It's a sweep motion. It's a manual sweep, so it's got a round head and it's got bristles all the way around it. It can be adjusted to fit a 5-inch gutter or up to a 7-inch gutter. So it actually cleans

0: the top of the gutter. So when we put a gutter guard on a gutter and we protect the inside of the gutter, we can get a lot of debris that sits on top of the gutter guard, right? It's not always maintenance free. And no matter what they say, a gutter guard, again, is going to keep the debris from getting in the gutter, but it will hold some stuff on top. So our brush is made to manually get it off. You can whisk it off quite easily with a little turn of the wrist from the ground with a pole. Or at some point, not just yet, but we're going to have a an automatic version, motorized version, where we just click it on and off from the bottom of the pole, and it'll spin up a top, and we'll actually be able to clear that guard off pretty quickly and easily from the ground, keeping everybody on the ground instead of safe off the ladder.
1: No kidding. I mean, that's, yeah. I think that's just awesome, because then you don't have these older gentlemen climbing up a ladder and trying to, you know, and then get down and move the ladder, you know, 2 feet so that they can reach another 2 feet. And it takes all darn day. Here they just use your sweep and they walk along the ground and sweep the gutters out. And an hour later, they get to go in and have lunch.
0: That's right. That's right. Yeah, the whole point of this is obviously to keep everyone safe on the ground and then do it efficiently and as quickly as possible. And then you also be the envy of the town of your neighborhood, because they're going to be watching you do this and they'll still be have the ladder out and you'll be all done and having having tea on the patio, right?
1: Or a cold beer.
0: Or a cold beer.
1: There you go. Absolutely. You know, so how have you dealt with the marketing challenge then? Because that's not easy. It, you know, I get inventors, it's like, all right, well, you know, I've got this thing I invented, you know, and they're really good at the engineering part of it and coming up with a solution to a problem. But marketing is a whole different animal.
0: Yeah, that's not really in my blood. I don't really have that down yet. I'm working on it. This is actually pushing me to really learn about it. I have a couple people now that are in my corner, if you will, that are helping me with that. Some marketing people and some other people. Yeah, you need to hire these people to get this product out there and get it in front of people. There's no doubt about it. I talked about this already earlier. There was, you know, being a gutter guy and being just doing what I do was really important because it kind of just focus on one thing and we do it really, really well, right? If I started doing roofing or windows or siding, we wouldn't be doing very well in all these aspects of the job. So that being said, you need to hire somebody that does marketing. You need to hire someone that does the patenting, right? I had to hire a patent attorney to do what I needed to do correctly. So I'm protected. So
1: yeah.
0: It's just really about getting the right people in front of you. It's been hard.
1: One person says
0: they have a great product. It's very challenging. You're listening to people say, I have the best solution. I have the best solution. I have the best solution. And you're like, how can everyone have the best solution? It really doesn't make sense.
1: That's true.
0: So you really have to pick it apart.
1: That's true. So hang on just a second, Mike. We're going to go take a break. We've got to go pay a couple of bills. We'll be right back and wrap up this episode with gutter guards so you can go and fix your roof. Come back, everybody. We'll be here waiting for you.
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4: Breaker, breaker to Mr. Rubin, sir.
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4: 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Wanna come?
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5: Okay, I'll meet you by the front door.
4: Already here, sir.
5: I should have known.
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0: 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And this segment, my guest is Mike Wood. He's now gone from being an inventor to being my industry expert because he's got three products out there. You know, been through the ups and the downs and the mistakes and said, okay, won't do that one again. And getting the products out there. So, you know, when we're looking at, you know, advice for the beginning inventor, Mike, what kind of words do you have and what kind of wisdom can you share?
1: Well, you know, because I've been doing this in the same field, if I was doing this in electronics for a computer, I think it would be way different because I don't have passion in computing or coding or all those things, right? Because I've been doing this for so long, I think it's important to really A, believe in your product, B, have it be a part of you, right? So I think that because I live it, I kind of portray it, right? And I have a lot of passion for what I do and how I portray it and the people I want to take care of. And I really look, it's really bottom line is taking care of my customers the best I can. So I think I try to portray that the best and try to bring that out the most to everybody. So I think if you're inventing and you aren't inventing in your space, I think it's hard to have that. So just really kind of know who you're inventing for and to, and really kind of figure out how that plays in your inside of you, right? We all have great ideas.
0: You're right. I mean, it's,
1: go ahead, please.
0: I see so often, you know, somebody will come to me and say, "Well, you know, I've got this idea." All right, so you know, the one lady, it was like, "I've invented a new house to be off the grid." Oh, so you're an engineer. Well, you've taken some college courses. No, I haven't. It's like, well, what do you do? And she says, well, you know, this is, you know, not even related to what she does. And I don't want to say anything because I don't want to sound like, you know, I'm making fun of some group of people, but it was like, you really need to, you know, go out. And I sent her a link then to, you know, the USPTO office where I had gone in and Googled this. And I said, you need to read through these. And then give me a call back. And she goes, okay, I'm going to keep my day job because there's no way I can do this. It's like, there's hundreds of them out there already. And she hadn't even gone and looked at one. So, you know, when you're talking about doing, when you're working the job and you see something that needs to be done and you say, all right, there's nothing out there that does this thing. I can make one. You're the expert because you do it every day.
1: Right. Yeah, I mean, I would have solutions if I'm in my own field, so I would see the solutions come across and come and go. But there had been no solutions to my issues or to what I thought were issues, right? And what my customer thought were issues, there was none of that. So every time I bring this along, it's always looking at that end of it, right? So especially with the wipes, there is nothing out there like that at all, right?
0: Every time I sit on my deck and look up and see the black streaks on the white awning, I think, where's Mike? I need Mike.
1: The same customer today was, the contractor in front of you wanted to replace the fascia, the aluminum fascia, because it was all dirty. I go, you don't need to do that. We're going to wipe these clean. So, you know, it's just about having passion in your product.

0: And when you do that, everything should go pretty smoothly, right?
1: When you've got the passion in the product and you know your industry. Because now, I mean, not only do you have customers, but you know people in the industry who can be sellers of your product.
0: That's right. Yeah. So we find that a lot, right? So I'm using all the people that I know, all the contacts I have to help me get my products out, to say the word, right? And in particular, the diverter is going a little slower than normal, but that's, you know, a niche thing. The Tiger Strike gutter wipes are actually not out yet, but they're already getting traction and people are talking about it. And when I see someone mention it on like a Facebook post, someone else is saying, hey, Michael Wood. So it's really, really cool. It's satisfying and it's it makes my day better and brighter, right? So and that just reciprocates back to everybody else. So we just say like full circle, you know.
1: All right, so what's everybody. Next? What's next, Mike?
0: Oh, I'm going to build a car, another... Rita.
1: Oh, there you go. There you go.
0: an RV, an EV car that runs on something. No, no.
1: You know, let me ask you this question. Next? Have you had any experience?
0: So I have an applicator.
1: Okay.
0: No. I'm going to actually, I'm building an applicator pad for the wipes right now. So right now I have a prototype. So this pad will be able to form to the front face of the gutter and for a size, a 5-inch size gutter. And then we'll be able to flip that foam piece around and do a larger 6-inch gutter as well. So we'll be able to use that product much more easier, especially on the ladder. It's gonna be really important to have safety in mind. So instead of fumbling with a little, with a wipe, we're gonna have an applicator pad that'll hold the wipe for you and you can just run it across the face of the gutter. So we're working on different things like that. And then I have one more down. I can't talk about this one yet, but we have one more coming down the pipeline that's gonna, it's going to light everybody up. It's going to be fantastic. I love it.
1: Yeah. Well, you can find Mike Wood on weneedgutters.com, correct, is your basic website. And the different products are listed there. You can find out where they're for sale. And everyone, believe me, there is nothing better than walking out of my front door when it's raining and not have the water running down on my head. And that is all because Mike Wood and Gutter Diverter. That's what you need wherever there's water running in the wrong spot. So, Mike, thanks so much for being with us today. Everybody, we're going to be back with Made in America, and we'll have Mike on again one of these days. So you need to stick around, listen to what's coming up.

Yahoo! Welcome, America! This is the Made in America show right here on the Kings Broadcasting Network. I want to welcome all our radio affiliates and specifically all our audience and our listeners that's now transitioning over from the Invent America show. I hope all you, well, everyone out there really liked the show, the topics. So we want to welcome all of you. And me and Miranda is going to explain Inventor Lady herself, the difference between the Invent America show and Made in America. There's a difference. But hey, it's always about the products and the services and the technology that's going to be made here in the United States. We always talk about the features and benefits of producing here in the U.S. and what's happening in the current state of our industry when it comes to the FTC, the Federal

0: Trade Commission. We're gonna kind of hold back on that a little bit till they make the final ruling. But they finally really being aggressive on the companies that have misleading you, the American consumer, on the products that's actually made here in the United States. So a lot going on. But before I can't do this show by myself. So let me bring in my sidekick, the inventor lady herself. She's now here, Miss Rita Crompton. Miss Rita, what a great show we did on the Invent America show. I tell you, it was just some great information. That Mike Witt, man, he's an amazing individual, ain't he?
1: He is. He's wonderful to visit with. Very cool products. And, you know, I've seen them all working. I've got the one on my roof. It's fun to visit with him and to see what's going on. And, you know, the Invent America Hour are those inventors that are, you know, they might be making in the U.S. They may not be. It's all about price points. You know, can we do it? But they're in those early stages of getting a product into the marketplace. So, you know, we talk about Invent America because America invents, but with the Made in America Hour, these are products now that have grown up a little bit more. They're out there in the world. You know, the people that are making them, they usually have family stories and how they got there. So we want to be able to talk about the story and the people that are making right here in our own backyard. And that's what we do. It's kind of like, you know, inventing 2.0. We see it, we make it, we do it. And, you know, how the inventors can, you know, really have an impact on their community when they're making right here. Even if they're not, you know, setting up a factory and putting people to work, they're still hiring factories to do the work. They're still employing people to do the different jobs. And for the Made in America, that's what it's all about, is how things trickle down.
0: Well, and also, you know, what I like about it kind of is the education information that we provide, because, you know, when we talk to these, and I'm talking about the Invent America show, you know, because I'm going to segue it and set up the punchline here. But at the end of the day, the misconceptions that are out there when we talk to inventors about producing here in the United States, and then we, you know, we give them the pros and cons on why you should produce here in the United States. And then in the Made in America kind of, you know, reinforce this from American manufacturers, because my goal is to try to get as many offshore manufacturers and entrepreneurs to try to, you know, work it out to where they can start producing here in the United States. Because a lot of times, right off the surface, they say, well, I can't produce here in the United States because, you know, it's just too high, or whatever reason they give. And then when we can kind of educate them and say, hey, you're really not getting the right information. You know what I'm talking about, Rita? So both shows kind of help each other, but eventually it's to get them all over here on the Made in America side. You know, that's the goal. You know, everybody says, what is your mission statement? Well, that's the goal, if you haven't figured it out yet, because, you know, I've been doing this for 30 years now. And, you met me crying wolf at the trade shows and explaining to people, you know, back in the early days. And they thought I was it lost me a lot of affiliates. It lost me a lot of sponsors, too, in the early days, because, you know, they thought I was crazy. They thought but then I've said, well, this is going to come to bite you on the rear end. And it has bit them on the rear end. So as always, they were wrong and I was right. Right.
1: Of
0: so let's
1: course.
0: Just say that, that's a Donald Trump thing. You know, they were wrong and I'm right. You know, say, I'm going to take it from our president. They were wrong and I was right. So I'm still here and they're not.
1: You know, so. We are.
0: We're still here.
1: Yeah, we are still here. So that is a good thing. And that's proof. Yeah. And, you know, proof's in the pudding. Yeah. And we are still here. So, you know, you go, Mike.
0: A lot of years. Yeah, I can't say it. You know, I'm right. You know, but no, it was just common sense to know that, and then I had to go out there and do our tests and our little surveys and our little experiments that I've done over the years. And boy, I was like, before I put it out there on the air, I had to make sure that I could back up what I was saying. Because, you know,
1: will hold you accountable.
0: Well, 30 years. Yeah, well, yes. 30 years, my legal department's really been, you know, I keep them busy. You know what I mean? I really keep them busy, you know. But if like you're saying, you know, if you tell the truth and you just explain to people the pros and cons, and that's the whole goal, huh, Rita? Just the pros and cons and giving them the information. And then they're going to have to make their decision whether or not they want to offshore it or they want to bring it here in the U.S. And I know we're going to be talking to

0: Chris, so tell us a little bit about Chris, our guest that's going to be coming up.
1: Well, Chris found me out there on social media, so it's always, fun to know that that's working. But he's got a cool product now for kids. And there are two industries that people will just spend a ton of money on: their kids and their pets. So, when we get one that's in, that kids segment, and it's fun, it's easy, it makes sense. It's like, as soon as I saw it on his website, it's like, okay, we
0: Yeah.
1: should have had that around when my kids were four and now they're in their 40s. So, that was it's like, gee, really cool. And it's fun to bring those people on so we can talk about the things that are made right here in our backyard.
0: Yeah.
1: But he's got a fun family story
0: Yeah.
1: too.
0: Yeah.
1: And some of these people that I get on, and there's times when they go back to the late 1800s that they've
0: Yeah.
1: been making the product or different variations of the product. And I've got one gentleman that I've been working on him. There's like, well, we don't sell to the American consumer. It's like, you sell all over the
0: Global.
1: world, and your
0: Yeah.
1: product is made right here in our backyard.
0: Yeah.
1: And it is a really cool product, but they ship it out everywhere. And I can't, man, one way or another, I am going to get that industry on this show.
0: Yeah. Well, I love about America, technology is that, when I evaluate other countries, they're either going to be an import country or an export country. Very seldom you have a country that can do both. China is an export country. That's how they survive, exporting. They steal technology. And that's a show for another day. We did many shows on that, but it's a proven point that they steal it. The American manufacturer goes over there unprotected and they get their technology. Wow, I'm one who figured it, who predicted that 30 years ago. Well, let me get off of that again. But and they're paying the piper. But the point is, what's great about this great country is that and me, I give credit where credit's due, and I'm going to talk about our president. And at the end of the day, he brought exporting back. The trade deficit has almost been cut in half. And the point is, we export. What's success about this country in the profitability and e-commerce and capitalism is that we can export, right? Bring the stuff we want, the American consumer wants, which I got no problem with that. But we also export now, where the rest of the country now wants our American-made products and technology, and it's growing exponentially each week. Where the rest of the country now wants our technology and wants our products because they know that the American craftsmanship, the American labor, we're the best of what we do. We invent, we build, we sell, we market. And most important, you want to hear the key? We warrant it. And that's the key. Wow,
1: Yeah.
0: the products are being warranted, Yeah, try to get other products warranted. Yeah, right.
1: Oh yeah, for sure. I know it's we've got some that it's guaranteed for the life of the product that it's going to work. And
0: Was that my cue to get off? I haven't seen it.
1: I think that that is, that is our cue that we need to go and pay some
0: Well,
1: bills.
0: let's take a break.
1: There
0: Okay,
1: you
0: let's
1: go.
0: pay some bills right here on the King Broadcasting Network. He's flashing that card too quick. I don't see as good as. Well, this is Made in America right here on the Made in America King Broadcasting Network. We'll be right back. Yeah, y'all stay tuned now. Yep. Yeah.

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Made America show right here on the Kings Broadcasting Network. And I want to welcome all of you, our new affiliates, and all our very veteran offers. That's one thing I could tell y'all. We have some of the best educated audience, I tell you, I've ever seen in 30 years on the air. And congratulations on doing your investigation, getting all the information education you need. But and that's what we do here, Made in America. Miss Rita, though, I've been, I pumped up Chris a lot. And I'm excited to have him on the show, but we have to pay some bills.

0: And we always like to mention our sponsors that's actually putting up the check so we can stay on the air. Who is it this week?
1: Absolutely. 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And my guest for this episode of Made in America is Chris Gallagher, and he invented the Connect-A-Noodle. It's a cool little product, you know, for, I don't know that there's any age on that, is there, Chris?
2: Only over 3 years.
1: We've got to be over 3 years. So, you know, you add a few decades to that and you could still enjoy Connect-A-Noodle. Tell everybody, Chris, what is it?
2: Well, thank you, Rita. It is both invented in America and made in America. Our fasteners are made in here in Pennsylvania, and our noodles are made in North Carolina. And what it is that I've had them extrude square pool noodles, and then I run it through my automation. I put 57 holes in the sides, which is 19 per three sides. And you use very simple lockable fasteners or squeeze fasteners to fasten the noodles together. If you use the lockable fasteners, that allows somebody, I'm 200 pounds, you put four of them between each noodle, and it'll hold my 200 pounds no problem. And if you want to go in the ocean, you just put a couple more fasteners in there. As far as what it really is, it's a modular building system that allows you to use foam pool noodles to build large structures or play sets. And those play sets are great for the backyard, for the basement, for the, you know, wherever you want to play, as well as the pool. Everything floats. And what it does is it sparks creativity in the kids. It gets them a little bit away from their screen time and allows them to be creative with their friends, do team building and a whole range of different activities.
1: Well, you know, connectanoodle.com, and you need to use the hyphens in there, correct? Connect-A-noodle.com so that you can go in and see how much fun these things are. I can't wait to have some for, you know, my grandkids. My daughter's putting in a pool in the backyard, and it's like, okay, we need to have some of these up there. So how did you get started? How did you come up with this idea?
2: Actually, well, I used to be a designer for Hasbro toys, so I have children.
1: Well, there you go.
2: Exactly. I have children of my own, and they invited me upstairs, and they're very excited, and we go into their bedroom, and they had milled this pillow fort, and the warm light of the room filtered through this beige blanket down on the soft comforter below. The my daughter Elise had her stuffed animal next to her light, and she goes, Daddy, I read over here, and then Michael was up on the bed. And he had his stuffy animal. They were called stuffy animals. And his light, and he reads over there. And I just laid down and took it all in. Everything was child size, and it was warm, and it was so inviting. It was an incredible experience. I was like, I want to hold on to this moment my whole life. And then as I walked away, I kind of realized that I didn't teach him any of that. That's a natural expression of our state of being human beings, is to create our own environments and control, you know, make them fit us. And so what happens, we went swimming that summer on vacation, and they were playing with pool noodles in the water, and it just got to be 1 + 1 = 2. It's like, that's the perfect media to work with pillow forts, and it's nice and soft, and no one gets hurt. And the fact that they float was just a bonus, but you can build. We built an 8-foot Eiffel Tower for the Olympics last year just for fun. So it's so easy to do. They just pop together. No nail guns, no rotary saws, but we do have a non-sharp, no mess saw, and I can show it to you over here if you'd like. Would you like to see it?
1: That's all right. On radio, nobody's going to see it.
2: Well, I got the looks for radio, so I'm big time here. Okay. Well, what it is, it's a saw that you can rub against your arm. You could cut yourself if you wanted to, and it cuts right through the noodles. And the kids love the sound because it sounds like you're sawing wood. And it just cuts right through so that you can either, you can build things using the full length noodles. Like right beside me, I have a boat that I show on the website with kids. They built it themselves, and then they raced in the camps against each other. And then you can also build, later on this year, we're going to have what are called connected noodle assemblies. And those, like beside me, is a puppy dog made with that. And it'll sit, it'll stand, and if you knock it over, it'll fall over. But it's

0: It's a nice problem line too.
1: You've basically done Legos out of noodles.
0: Exactly. Yes, exactly. Only they're a lot bigger and you can step on
1: Yeah,
0: them.
1: there you go. You're not going to hurt your foot. It's like, how many times do I step on my grandson's Legos and think, oh my God, I've got a hole in my foot. And with these, it's like, oh, squishy, comfy.
0: Exactly. Yes, and you can build large structures. I mean, you can build log cabins, you can build obstacle courses, you can build all kinds of you imagine it and you can build it. They're lightweight. They encourage teamwork and get kids doing physically active things. Now, not to say that in the future we won't have an app and go after the Minecraft market, because the idea is that Minecraft can do everything virtually, but they can't do anything in the physical world. Ours can do both, because you'll just pick the noodle length you want, pop it together on the computer, and then you can build it in the real world. But that's going to take some investment.
1: There you go. There you go. So, where can people find your product?
0: We have it for sale in Baltimore in Sinking Springs at a hardware store. We also have now, we're being very popular. We just rolled out. They're very popular with summer camps. They're buying the bulk pack, so they get the saw and the miter, and then they get 52 noodles, and it's like $112 for that. And but it's a very big kit and lots of fun for all the kids in the camp.
1: Well, that's wonderful. And we're going to come back and we're going to ask you some more questions. But right now, we're going to get teed up for a break so that we can go and pay some bills. But if you're out there and you've got a product or you know someone who's got a product and you want to be on the radio, get in touch with me just like Chris did on LinkedIn. Because you know what? There are 52 Mondays a year and I always need somebody else manufacturing in America on this hour. We'll be right back with Chris.

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0: 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And my guest for this episode of Made in America is Chris Gallagher. He has got this really cool, fun product called Connect a Noodle. If you've got kids, young adults wanting to have fun in the backyard, wanting to go to the ocean, connectanoodle.com. I think I'm going to get some from my mother. She's 90 years old. She'll kill me, but she'll have fun using it. So, Chris, thanks so much for being on with us. We are grateful. I just think this is the coolest thing. So, in the process of, you know, building up, what has been your biggest challenge?
1: Our biggest challenge, well, first of all, my background is a professional designer. So I've designed hundreds and hundreds of products. So that gives me a lot of experience. But the trick was this, is that I designed the products, but I've never designed automation before. And I have an interesting story in that I sent it off to an engineering firm to build the automation. And an Amishman who raises chickens for eggs, he was going to run it. And he saw the automation. He called me back a week later. He goes, can I redesign it? And what his solution was hands down better than what the engineering team, there are three engineers and they should be embarrassed because he crushed it. And then he

0: Yes, he had me flat-footed, that's for sure.
1: It's, you know, I've got a gentleman, a good friend in Denver that is kind of that garage type of let's solve the problem. And so when I get an inventor that says, all right, you know, how do I do this? I say, you know what, the first one I want you to call is him, because he's going to take the baseline of what you've got and see if you can do it better. And I've had so many inventors say, okay, well, that was a good experience and that was wonderful. So, you know, you never know until you get out there and start looking around at what the options might be.
0: Exactly. And a lot of people have had that reaction when I design their products because they, you know, it's like, okay, I have injection molding, blow molding, roto molding, et cetera. But, you know, moving things that are going to put 57 holes in, I hadn't done that before.
1: So you needed somebody to help you. So what has been the biggest surprise in taking a product to market?
0: The biggest surprise for me was that some of the bigger dogs don't really recognize that it's a $72 million a year market that only lasts 3 months in pool noodles. Then on top of that, we have connected noodle assemblies, which we're going to roll into all the way into Christmas as well. And I thought they would be kind of, they were like, that is cool. But I loved one person walked up, looked at our 8-foot Eiffel Tower and goes, well, it's about time. And I was like, it is. Somebody should have done this years ago. So that was the only thing, was that the big companies haven't realized what a gold mine it is, because we extrude noodles at 16 inches a second. That means 8,000 miles from one die, and we have two dies. 18, that's bigger than the diameter of the earth if you do the math. If you year round, obviously you run it, but so our production capacity is staggering. We also use we're very green. And that we use a lot less plastic. We use, you know, obviously foam has a lot of air in it. But the nice thing is that kids can bop each other in the head and no one's going to get hurt. All the fasteners are quite well hidden. And it's not protruding chunks of plastic that when you swing it, someone can get injured. That was the highest thing, was make sure no one gets hurt. So it's.
1: And so how have you been able to get your product out there?
0: We've been getting our product out there mostly by, you know, face to face, meeting people that are running these summer camps. We've got about 30 summer camps that have lined up and said, yeah, we definitely want to have them. We have some of them running tests and some of them seeing right away what we can do with them. And the engagement, if you go to the website, you can see a lot of things have been designed specifically for the summer camps, and we can design really anything, because it's really not a single solution. It's something where the kids can make anything they can imagine. And in doing that, it's just very creative to solve.
1: Well, as you've gone through the steps, you know, and the dealt with the challenges, what's been the biggest disappointment?
0: The biggest disappointment, it's taken longer than I'm used to turning around products in 2 weeks, because we have a whole team. I design it, I toss it off because I'm partly engineering. I hand it off to the engineers. I am partly marketing because I had an MBA, and I hand it off to them, and everybody's like, oh yeah, we got this. And they run it right through the system. This one, I'm doing everything on my own. So it's taking a lot more time.
1: Yes. And we've talked multiple times that, you know, time is not your friend, but because, you know, it's just, we can't invent more of that.
0: Right.
1: Yeah, exactly. It's like, it's gone. And oh Lordy, it's, you know, it's a Monday again. And what do you mean? It's, you know, July instead of January. And you know, time can just get away from us. And I think time is the biggest challenge, because you can't invent more of it. Money is the second challenge. And even though you can make more, it's still a challenge.
0: Yes, it still takes time, because I still have a full-time job. So I do this after I get home from work, but I do it with my family. My son, actually, when we had a larger version that was a 4x4 foam noodle, and we launched a pirate ship in the pool. And as the logs began to drift apart, Mike was only 13. He looks up at me and he goes, Dad, the fasteners have to lock the noodles together. And I was like, wow, you're exactly right. So his patent just issued in 2025. And he's my partner. And then my daughter is also my partner. She's worked more with the website. And then both of them were here. It's my 63rd birthday this past weekend. And both of them were working side by side with me on the automation. And we were cranking out about 50 boxes of noodles. So
1: wow.
0: We were busy.
1: And happy birthday, you know, because
0: thank you.
1: Instead of eating a cake, you were making noodles.
0: That's right.

0: little bit different.
1: You know, a little bit different birthday celebration, but you know, good memories and good fun when you're all doing it together.
0: Exactly. And Elise tells me when I'll be back in 2 weeks. We can do this again. And actually, some of Michael's friends stopped by and helped out as well. So special thanks to Morgan and Xavier who stopped by and helped us as well. So it's just fun. You know, we have a good time.
1: It's got to be really cool when you go someplace and see your product.
0: It is. You get used to it being a designer, though. It was funny when I was early in my dating career, I was with a, well, you know, those little discs that are on all the TVs so you can't walk out of the store because they hold the security tag to the TV. I
1: Yeah.
0: designed that like 30 years ago. And so I had a bunch of other products here, you know, elsewhere. So I was with a date and she's like, wow, so you designed this toy? That's like you're famous. And it's like, no, I'm not. But I have seen my products all over the place because some of them are on the roads as far as road barriers. Some of them are, you know, they're literally everywhere. So it's fun to have the impact.
1: It is. I know the first time I got on an airplane and I saw somebody reading the novel I had written and I didn't know them. It's like, yes, that was so cool.
0: Yeah, exactly.
1: It wasn't my mother, you know. It's always fun to, you know, the experiences when you start seeing the product get out there and people's having the reaction to it. And you know,
0: Right.
1: it's wonderful to be able to do those things, and a lot of places you don't have that as an opportunity. Here we do.
0: Exactly. I was up skiing in Colorado Rockies in this obscure little place where you had a couple beers, and I looked in right behind the disc jockey there that was playing the tunes. He had my CD tower that I had designed many years before, and it was kind of like, oh, that it made it all the way up here. That's kind of
1: Yeah. It's fun. It's fun to see all those things that get out there and how things, you know, change. So we're going to talk a little bit more about that when we come back. We're going to go and pay some bills right now. And stick with us, everybody. We will wrap up this episode of Made in America with Chris Gallagher and talk a little bit more about, you know, some of those experiences he's had out there and, you know, have some fun. So stick with us, everybody. We will be back for some more fun on Made in America.

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0: 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Chris, thanks so much for being with us today. And, you know, we talked about how your family has been involved. We talked a little bit about how, you know, it's like, okay, we need to do it this way. How have you watched your product change over the years?
1: Oh, it's changed a lot. We started out with a 4x4 profile noodle, which was very hard to place because a lot of companies can't do that. And we're working with the number one foam extrusion company in the United States to do that. Actually, when I first talked to them, their reputation was that they're very high end and they only work with Hasbro. So I called them up and a tech called me back and he said, well, in order to work with us, you have to start out with $100,000. And I said, well, I kind of heard about that from you guys. That's okay. And then the vice president, because I sent it through their website, vice president of marketing reached out and he goes, I want to sit down and talk with you. I love this product. I want to sit down and talk with you about it. It cost me $3,000. And Nomico stepped up and just a great partner in this adventure. So from the 4x4, which is a little bit big for homes, a lot of smaller homes, we realized we improved the fasteners from standard fasteners, which are some easy squeeze fasteners, to lockable fasteners. And then we made a change in our automation that allowed us to do regular pool size. So these are 2.5 by 2.5 pool sized noodles. And actually we have other fasteners we're adding. We have lockable end-to-end fasteners. We have the saw and the non-sharp saw and no mess saw and a miter that you can't make a bad cut with. You can't hurt yourself if you wanted to. So we have another miter coming out. There's a variable angle miter. And that way you can go ahead and cut like 15 degree slots out of a noodle and then roll it up into a wheel and make circular type of things as well. So we have a lot that we're expanding into. Obviously, being a designer, there's a lot of different solutions, but we're also drawing on the campers as well, because we have a $200 challenge out there. If you apply, you don't even have to buy the product, but if you can apply to design solutions with ConnectANoodle, and we're having a competition that's done on the 4th of July, and we'll judge it August 1st. You submit your solution along with the how you built it as far as instructions, and you can win $200. So I never had a game that I could make money at. So it's kind of a fun thing to do. But we're getting some interesting solutions.
0: I bet you are. So what's next? What do you want to do with this? Are you going to be making noodles for the rest of your life, or is there another goal in mind?
1: I'd like to really flesh it out with a lot more playsets. I think there's so many more things we can do with them. As I said, with the other fasteners and stuff, it creates a complete system of soft construction toys that's really full size, and you can make anything you want. So I don't want to walk away from this until it's really solved to the highest level, and kids can just, oh, okay, we can make that. You know, 'cause we buy foam core, we buy construction paper, we buy all these different things. And I'd like to see people understand that these pool noodles are really a medium of expression as well. So if you're building, if you're having a play, you're doing Oklahoma, whatever, you can go ahead and use it for that. So, and I've had a theater ask us, we've had museums ask us for product. And so it's got a lot of legs. So until we get it out there enough, I still continue to work full time for other companies, building other things as well. So I'm busy all around.
0: You are, and so your kids have been working with you on this. Either of them looking at coming on full time.
1: This sounds bad, but I won't let them. Realize my daughter's brilliant. She's getting her PhD. She's in the second year of her PhD program, and my son is at the University of Pittsburgh, and he's in his second year of electrical engineering, and he is working in the quantum lab. And I'm like, you guys can manage it and run it, but you're too talented.

0: that you're going to express so much creativity into the world that I can't do myself. So my exit strategy is really to get a licensee, get a partner involved in this, and to run as a team forward is really what our goal is. But I mean, obviously, if they needed a job, yeah, they definitely have any day they want.
1: You know, it's funny because, you know, we get, I find so many different inventors where they've really teed up the product and then they end up having, you know, one of the kids come in and work with them or take it over and, you know, see it to its next generation, and hence Made in America, because there's a lot of those different companies that are generational. And so it's a lot of fun to be able to talk about how that happened and, you know, how a product kind of matures under the hands of the next generation and they get it out there. So we've really enjoyed being able to tell the stories and, you know, share with the folks what's going on with, you know, the different products. And so your wife, is she involved in this?
0: No, actually, we're no longer together, but that was kind of one of the reasons we moved to a small town called Lancaster, Pennsylvania, and there isn't a lot of things in my career. So I was like, I've taken a Ticonderoga pencil and a 2 cent piece of paper and turned it into $1 million for my customers several times. I'm going to have to do that for myself. So that's how it all started.
1: Well, I'm going to send you the name of a gentleman who's going to help you get to that next step. And he lives right in your backyard. So you'll be able to show off and show him what's going on. Chris, thanks so much for being with us today and sharing. We appreciate it. Everybody out there, we will be back next week with another episode of Made in America. So don't miss it. You can always learn something and find a cool new product to go and buy.
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4: News this hour from Town Hall, I'm Mary Rose. The U.S. military carries out another strike on vessels it accuses of running drugs.
5: The U.S. military says it carried out a strike Saturday on a boat allegedly smuggling drugs in the Eastern Pacific Ocean. Three men were killed. It was the fourth such attack in a week and puts the death toll from months of U.S. military attacks in the Pacific Ocean and Caribbean Sea on suspected drug vessels at 205. The strikes began in early September, with the Trump administration declaring that the U.S. is at armed conflict with Latin American drug cartels that the administration says are behind the flow of drugs into U.S. communities. Donna Water, Washington.
4: A new report from a congressional research group is drawing sharp reactions over corporate tax policy.
6: The Congressional Research Service suggests a revenue-maximizing corporate tax rate could be far higher than today's 21%, possibly topping 70%. The finding is based on theoretical economic models. Conservative critics dispute that conclusion, pointing out that corporate tax revenues are up nearly 50% since the Trump corporate rate cut from 35%. The Committee to Unleash Prosperity asks, if cutting the rate to 21% raised revenue, how could raising the rate to 70% also increase revenues? Ken Lorman reporting.
4: Nearly 100,000 vehicles are being recalled by Honda due to an issue with airbags. That's according to the National Highway Traffic Safety Administration. The issue involves a defect that could lead to the unintentional deployment of airbags. Most of the models affected are the Accord Hybrid, the Honda Acura TLX, and other Accord vehicles. Honda says there are no reports of injuries or deaths because of the issue. More on these stories at Town Hall.
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4: Senate Majority Leader John Thune tells the Salem Radio Network that Republicans are focused on winning the Senate seat in Texas, but are also looking at critical Senate contests across the country in an effort to keep Republicans in the majority in the U.S. Senate.
10: We just got to execute, but it takes a lot of resources to do that. I'm hoping that donors around the country and donors in Texas will step up big to make sure that we have the resources to run the race we need to run in the state of Texas. But we've also got to keep our eye on a lot of these other places like Maine and North Carolina and Ohio and Iowa and Alaska. And then, of course, some pickup opportunities in places like Michigan and New Hampshire and depending, you know, on Georgia right now where they've got a runoff election going.
4: New research shows a novel pill is helping people with advanced pancreatic cancer or live longer. It's not a cure, as the drug effects eventually wane, but it's a very different kind of treatment than the chemotherapy that is a mainstay for these patients. Breaking news at townhall.com. Critics are raising new concerns about how taxpayer money is spent on homelessness programs in California.
11: They point to San Francisco's managed alcohol program, which reportedly cost about $80 billion over 6 years while serving just 55 clients, roughly $454,000 per person. Critics argue programs like this, along with contracts tied to nonprofits in San Francisco and Los Angeles, reflect waste, inflated cost, and possible abuse of public funds. Some political figures also claim homeless populations are being drawn in from other areas to boost funding, though those claims remain disputed. John Scott reporting.
4: Frankie Valli, whose legendary falsetto defines the sound of the 1960s rock group The Four Seasons, has canceled the remainder of the band's 2026 tour dates. He's 92 years old and the only original member still performing. More on these stories at townhall.com.
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And today, I'm Dr. Adam Brockman, and I'm hosting the program, and I'm speaking directly to you. 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I want to say thank you for listening and joining in the conversation. I'm glad you're here, everybody, because this is one of those conversations that can change the way you see your body, your family, your food, your neighborhood, and frankly, your future. Today, I want to walk you through what I call the great metabolic divergence. I want you to picture a graph on your mind, and on one side, you've got a line that stays relatively stable for years. And on the other, you've got a line that suddenly bends upward around 1980 and just keeps climbing. And that curve isn't just a statistic. It's not just a public health information that's collecting dust in some policy office. That line represents real people. I'm talking about real fatigue, real diabetes, real heart disease, real joint pain, real medical debt. And yet, even in the middle of all that, I want to start this conversation with talking about empowering you, letting you know that your body is not broken. Your body is still this biological masterpiece, and the blueprint is still there. The physician within is still there. The issue is that the environment around you has changed faster than human biology can comfortably adapt. So let's go ahead and start with the price tag, because this number is a monster. I'm talking about $1.7 trillion. That is the estimated yearly economic burden tied to obesity and related chronic diseases in the United States. And that includes direct medical spending, lost productivity, disability, missed work, and premature death. In direct healthcare costs alone, the burden is often estimated between $147 billion and $210 billion annually. And on an individual level, an adult living with obesity can cost the healthcare system an average of almost $3,000 more per year than a healthier peer. So when we talk about weight and blood sugar and insulin resistance, fatty liver or cardiovascular risk, we're not talking about vanity. We're talking about one of the biggest economic drags in modern American life. It's a $1 trillion weight that's hanging from the ankles of our entire country. Now, here's where the story gets really interesting, because if this were simply about human weakness or laziness or some collapse in character, we'd expect to see similar patterns everywhere, but we don't. And that brings us to one of the most revealing comparisons in the world of metabolic health, and that is Japan versus the United States. But before we get to that, here's your friendly reminder to join in the conversation today through our hotline at 800-606-8822 or by dropping us your question or thoughts at drbob.com. Again, that's 800-606-8822 or at drbob.com, spelling out the word doctor, D-O-C-T-O-R-bob.com. So let's go ahead and talk about this. If you want a living example of the great metabolic divergence, look at Japan. Adult obesity in Japan sits at roughly 4%. In the United States, that figure has climbed beyond 40%. I'm talking about a tenfold increase between Japan and the United States. Now, that's no small difference. That is a metabolic canyon. And no, I do not buy the lazy explanation that one country just has more willpower than the other. I'm not interested in shaming language, and I'm not interested in pretending your metabolism is a moral referendum. Your body is always responding to signals. It responds to light and movement and sleep and stress and your food, your social rhythm, your environmental chemistry, and just your daily design. And in Japan, many of those signals still support the body's natural

0: intelligence. But in America, too many of those signals work against us. So in Japan, walking is often built into daily life. In much of America, movement has to be scheduled or planned or dressed for or driven to and squeezed in. In Japan, portions tend to be smaller when we're talking about food, and the food culture often preserves structure and ritual and stopping before you've engulfed yourself in calories. In the United States, the average person consumes about 200 more calories per day, and that's often from highly processed foods that are engineered to keep your appetite humming long after your true nutritional needs have been met. In Japan, obesity-related economic costs are estimated at around $50 billion, roughly 1% of the gross domestic product. And we're talking about in the U.S., it's over $1 trillion, almost $2 trillion. In the U.S., the direct and indirect burden swells into a vastly larger share of the national productivity in the healthcare spending. So when you look and you hear about this graph that we're going to talk about with my special guest today, don't think what's wrong with people. Ask the better question, which is what happened to the environment surrounding the human? Because that's where the real truth starts to emerge. There's a moment on this graph that matters. It's a pivot point. It's a fork in the road. Around 1980, the obesity curve in the United States begins to rise in a way that should make every physician, parent, policymaker, and patient stop and stare at it. And you're asking, why 1980? It wasn't because our genes suddenly changed. It wasn't because millions of Americans woke up and collectively decided to sabotage themselves. This was the beginning of a major cultural and institutional shift. And we're talking about the dietary guidelines for Americans that pushed the population towards a lower fat, higher carbohydrate framework that, in practice, often translated into more refined grains, refined sugars, and more processed healthy products, and less respect for food quality and metabolic individuality. At the same time, high fructose corn syrup was moving into the food supply. Packaged foods exploded, and convenience became king. Shelf life started outranking cellular life. And this is the moment when the graph becomes a warning sign that great metabolic divergence wasn't born in a gym. It was born in policy, in manufacturing, agriculture, in design. It was born when industrial efficiency stopped serving human physiology and started overriding it. And that brings me to the institutional side of the story, because if we're going to understand why this happened, we have to be honest about the architecture behind it. First, there's the subsidy policy. We started subsidizing commodity crops like corn, soy, and wheat, which became the backbone of ultra-processed, calorie-dense foods. Second, we have the engineered foods. Modern food science has become remarkably skilled at finding the so-called bliss point. And then third, there's the urban design. And this is the one that gets overlooked all the time. We built large parts of the American landscape around the car and not the human body. Sidewalks disappeared. Destinations spread out. The drive-through got easier to go through. And daily movement became optional instead of automatic. Now, here's the part that I really want to drive home. And that's that the graph is not destiny. You're not a statistic. You're not condemned by a zip code that you live in. It's the pantry that you grew up with and the misinformation you absorbed in the 80s and the 90s and the 2000s. You still have agency. You still have that adapted intelligence. You still have that physician within. And maybe we start with more strength and more sleep and less ultra-processed input, more sunlight, more rhythm, more recovery, more intention. That's not deprivation. That is restoration. So, again, when we come back, I'm going to have a special guest join us to talk about this graph and more on how we can build up your long-term resilience. I'm Dr. Adam Brockman, hosting the Dr. Bob Martin Show, part of Health Talk America at healthtalkamerica.com. We'll be right back.
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0: Welcome back to the Dr. Bob Martin Show, everyone. Dr. Adam Brockman here. And today, we're going to do something a little different. Now, I want to talk about a graph that I've been staring at for the last 48 hours. And honestly, I have some questions. So if you look at the obesity curves of the last 60 years, Japan is essentially a flat line. They're industrialized. They have convenience foods, convenient markets, ultra-processed foods, and they have a high-stress corporate culture. And yet their obesity rate barely moves. And meanwhile, here in America, we went from about 13% in 1960, as far as the obesity rate goes, to over 40% today. And get this, we did it while building a multi-billion dollar so-called wellness industry. And also, you know, follow into that is your health foods, your supplements. Basically, we are spending more to get sicker. So I want to bring back a man who has helped us look upstream at structural forces that are doing this to us. So joining me today again is Dr. David Heitman. And Dr. David, he's my go-to for wellness tech, and he's become a regular on the show with his health insights. So he's a longtime friend of mine and a colleague of mine. So I want to welcome Dr. David Heitman back to the Dr. Bob Martin Show. How are you today, Dr. David?
1: Amazing. Thank you. Couldn't be more excited to talk about this.
0: So Dr. David, so you made this graph so people could see this in plain sight. So let's start with this Japan anomaly. They have all the trappings of modern life, like I mentioned, the stress, the long hours, and also the technology, but their obesity curve doesn't follow ours. So what do you think is that single biggest variable that that basically we're getting lost here in America?
1: Yeah, it's crazy. I mean, we're on a spending rocket ship here in America, and Japan has flatlined both their spending and their obesity. Like, they don't spend hardly any money on supplements or weight loss programs. And so to me, like, it just clicked in my head after watching a YouTube video. I was like, I need to really like chart this out for my own brain. And what ended up happening was a whole cultural thought process that I would have never really fully expected. It's been hinted at in my whole career of treating patients. But Japan has this aspect where it's grandmother wisdom. And we went the other way. We went to corporate agriculture wisdom. And there was a very clear split in the 70s and 80s, which I want to talk about. But I think for the most part, America has this obsession with transaction, food is fuel. They've got, everything is about optimization and macros. In Japan is all about like sitting around together and truly that grandmother wisdom when it comes to their food. And so there's some really key differences in their culture that really are the foundation of what they do differently than what America does.
0: Yeah. And I find this fascinating. We keep trying to solve this problem, and we blame it on individual willpower, but Japan proves that when the environment is designed for health, the individual doesn't have to fight so hard for it. So here we are, it's like swimming upstream in this monsoon, and here they are, have this very calm pond, if you will. So we're seeing this massive divergence that which you mentioned starting let's say right around 1980. Do you think, Dr. David, was this a sudden shift in human biology, or did something in our agriculture, in our economy, the policies there essentially marinate the American public into this metabolic trap?
1: Well, I can guarantee we didn't suddenly genetically change from a biological organism standpoint. It was 100% a policy change, because, right, if it was a biological change, the Japanese would have changed as well. And so 1977 for me was the defining year we changed our food pyramid, and a series of reasonable decisions got made by reasonable people. Farmers wanted to sell more corn. Politicians wanted cheaper food so that more people were not starving. Scientists wanted longer shelf life. And so what ended up happening in 1977 is the Agricultural Board started lobbying for a food pyramid that was significantly different. And we demonized fat. We subsidized corn. We included high fructose corn syrup and preservatives into everything with the correct intent of trying to do all of those objectives. No one was malicious in that thought process. And it was an experiment on the American public that we didn't know we were doing, which was the unfortunate thing that as an experiment, you should have a controlled end. And we didn't. We're still on this rocket ship just going.
0: Mm-hmm. And exactly. And so here we are. You can't tell me 300 million people just lost the discipline right at that same exact moment in history. So what you're saying is we've changed the fuel source of the nation. We're talking about the high fructose corn syrup. We got the subsidies for processed grains. And then we wonder why, you know, our engine, our internal clock is starting to tick a little bit yep. harder. So here's the topic that we need to discuss. In America's wellness industry grew at that exact same rate as the obesity epidemic. So do you think our health system has become economically dependent on our continued metabolic dysfunction?
1: Yeah, absolutely. It's a big trap that we don't even know we're in. And the economy needs us to not lose weight. The economy needs us to keep on the same path because otherwise all of those industries would collapse. And so we built a system around the problem, not the solution. Japan has built their system around the solution rather than the problem. And that little difference there is everything from a policy all the way down to how we think about food, how we move about our day, and what we think the solutions actually need to be versus what Japan thinks is they actually don't really even think about it. They don't have to think about it.
0: Yeah, and that's just it's part of their daily

0: daily life. So I want you to explain the graph just a little bit more detail. So maybe for the listeners, they can actually visualize what exactly is taking place.
1: Yeah, pre-1980 is essentially our obesity rate and our spending on health and wellness products. That's including weight loss programs, supplements, all of those sorts of categories, was almost the same as Japan. And then suddenly in 1980, there's this huge inflection point up. And since then, we raised up to about $80 billion in spending on supplements and weight loss programs. And Japan is still sitting around the same flat line of $1 billion to $5 billion that they've always spent on their food and health and nutrition. And so you see this chart, and it's actually almost hard to look at the chart simply because America is so far out of the norm compared to everyone else that you have to like really zoom out on this chart, and the lines for Japan almost just melt together and go to the bottom of the graph where you can barely see them. And then there's America with these big blue lines just going up and to the right, almost like a economic chart that you want to see. But in this case, we don't want to see that.
0: Yeah, absolutely. And for folks at home that are listening, you want to check out this the chart, I encourage you, we're going to post it on our website, which is at drbob.com. That's spelling out the word doctor, D-O-C-T-O-R, bob.com. There you can see Dr. David Heitman's his graph that he made talking about our obesity epidemic and comparing it to Japan's, which has essentially had the same curve for years, where ours continues to spike, where we went from what I mentioned earlier, the rate of obesity was somewhere around 13% in 1960, and we're floating well over 40% now, and that continues to climb. So this is something that we need to address.
1: 40% and 6 out of 10 people have a chronic disease now, whereas before, absolutely. I mean, it all wraps together of, you know, healthcare spending didn't make the chart just simply because I was trying to keep it real simple, but man, that has escalated way past that.
0: Yeah. And that's the next chart that I think I need to focus on, right, Dr. David? Okay. So we do have to take a quick break. And folks, I want you to go ahead and stick around with us. We got a lot more to discuss this hour with, talking about this obesity epidemic. I'm here with Dr. David Heitman, and folks, don't go anywhere. You're listening to the Dr. Bob Martin Show.

0: 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Learn how to get sober after we share these stories.
1: 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After my second DWI and arrest, my ex-husband threatened to take our children away from me.
2: 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I thought I could quit on my own, but I couldn't. 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

0: Welcome back. You're listening to the Dr. Bob Martin Show. I'm Dr. Adam Brockman, and Dr. Bob and I, we're all about helping you live smarter and thrive naturally, and also teaching you to become your own best doctor most of the time. And if you've got questions about your health, we encourage your participation in the show and your own health, and you can reach us at our toll-free hotline, which is 800-606-8822. Again, that's 800-606-8822. That's where you'll find Dr. Bob and I, two licensed physicians, and we're standing by to help you unlock your best self. Okay, today we're talking with Dr. David Heitman about the American obesity epidemic, and he came up with this great graph to show exactly how we keep on climbing, and yet, as comparison, Japan, with all the modern conveniences, stay about the same rate as they've been for the last 40 plus years. So this is ultimate irony. So we're talking about that we have more access to health and so-called health care, but we're still sold on this fix by the same corporate structures that profit from, say, everything from the flu to these metabolic disorders, which ultimately cause a great deal of this obesity. So we need to actually sell or solve true metabolic health. And so, Dr. David, in Japan, movement is just it's a byproduct of living. It's built into a walk to the train station or the commute or to their local superfood or supermarket. In the U.S., movement is basically it's a chore that we schedule at the gym. So I want you to let our listeners know, how does this structural difference in movement change that long-term metabolic set point for most people?
1: Yeah, this is really cool. Where thankfully the research has actually shown this time and time again for the past 30 years. 45 minutes in the gym does not replace the 24 hours of living, right? And there's a really cool concept called the NEAT program, and it's groundbreaking research from Mayo, and it really shows all about how just regular movement through the day burns more calories, is better for your metabolism, better overall for your health, by just fidgeting and moving and chewing gum and taking the stairs and all of these little things that add up that Americans stopped doing, just period. Japanese culture has, you know, mobility things

0: everywhere. You can see little bars that people are rubbing themselves up against for self-massage and all sorts of cool cultural things that have lasted through the industrialization. And so this is where they don't think about exercise like Americans do and label it as exercise. They just culturally move a little bit more. They sit down into deeper squatting positions. Their beds are low off the ground, so they have to get that hip hinge going. And all as a result of all of that, they just feel better. They have more energy.
1: Yeah, and I think here we've made movement and extracurricular activity rather than a requirement for life. And when you have to buy a membership just to use your legs, that system's already broken. You know, we can walk to our mailbox, we can do these type of things. And your body, it was designed to be in motion and not a sedentary computer operator that visits this the sweat box, you know, the gym for 30 minutes a day.
0: There was a fascinating other finding that I found when I was digging into this, is that elevator companies can't make it in Japan because no one wants to take the elevator there. And so it just

0: is just our food system has been scientifically hacked, so to speak, to bypass these natural hunger signals that our body has, and we just want to keep eating and eating.
1: Yeah, the good news is that it's not our problem. It's the science problem. And they've really figured out how to hack our biology. Our willpower is actually pretty strong. But at 10 o'clock at night, the $50 billion industry of food science has really won in the hyperpalatability. And I love this word as a difference between ultra-processed versus hyperpalatability, because what the science is showing is that we can eat up to three times as much food before our body even recognizes that we're eating the food. And that's where the science actually, like, they're doing their job of making something taste so good that we don't even have the feedback system and the biology to recognize that we're eating that food. It just tastes so good.
0: Yeah. And a lot of times that's the, you know, you've always heard the joke kind of, oh, you know, eating a whole sleeve of Oreos. Well, that's not just something that we're like, oh yeah, we're just that hungry. No, absolutely not. It's just because we don't have that switch to turn it off after we eat two or three or whatever it is. And I'm not saying, you know, to avoid Oreos altogether. If you can, that's great. But it's also one of those things that, you know, folks need to hear. You're not failing your diet necessarily. Your diet is designed to fail you. When these food scientists, they're paid to find that bliss point that overrides your brain's on full signal. That's not a snack. That becomes, if you will, Dr. David, a bioweapon, right?
1: Yes. It's infiltrated in the science is so narrow that they know when you want a chip that 4 to 7 crunches is exactly what your brain needs for maximal, you know, neurotransmitter processing of you wanting more, right? Because if it's more than that, then you feel like you're chewing on cardboard. If it's less than that, you're not satisfied. And so they have all of these metrics measured out, deep studies to prove to overcome your biology. And whereas Japan has a culture that is exact opposite, where they eat slowly, they eat together, they have rituals behind things. They don't even think about overeating simply because they take their time, and it allows that biology to catch up with. You know, you don't have to feel bad about eating a few Oreos because they're only going to eat one or two of them, simply because the everything that ate before the Oreos told their biology that they were full. And so they get satisfied with the two Oreos rather than eating the whole sleeve.
0: Mm-hmm. Yeah. And this is something, you know, we need to take a short break. But when we come back, I want to talk about how Japan, it's taught to them at a very early age about just food literacy. And it's an important conversation to have, because it's something that is completely ignored here in the United States. So listeners, we need to take a quick break. But again, the health conversation doesn't stop here. If you've got pressing questions about your health, or you need wellness tips, or anything health related, Dr. Bob and I are just a phone call away at 800-606-8822. Again, that's 800-606-8822. And if you can't get enough of what we're talking about today, I want you to dive into our entire podcast library at drbob.com or healthtalkamerica.com. 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You can replay your favorites or catch up on shows that you've missed. 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All right, we got to take a short break, but when we come back with Dr. David Heitman, we're going to get into Japan's school lunch system. 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

0: Welcome back. 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Today, I'm talking with Dr. David Heitman, and we're talking about a graph that he created just to basically show people the difference between our obesity curve over the last 40 years and Japan's. And again, we're talking about two cultures that have a lot of the same similarities as far as we have access to convenient foods, we have access to the same type of healthcare options. But the difference is the cultural significance of how Japan eats happens right there in the classroom. So this is what I want to talk about next, Dr. David. If we're looking at Japan's school lunch system, I find it kind of legendary. They teach this food literacy and portion control from an early age, as early as five. So I want to talk about how much of this obesity curve in this graph is being baked in during childhood via sometimes our current school lunch programs.
1: Yeah, I mean, I've got a great story on this one, that when my kids were younger, before we actually started homeschooling, we went and we got the privilege to go to the lunchroom with our kids. And as I was walking down the food line, they definitely had a pride in themselves of that they were the advanced food of Wisconsin for school lunch. And they literally had a tray of raw broccoli florets sitting there. Some old apples, some pruny apples, and some black bananas sitting in a tray next to the French fries, the tater tots, and the pizza, of course. So did the kids choose that? Absolutely not. It was a very eye-opening experience for me that these people were very proud of their lunch program and incorporating all of the healthy stuff, right? But in Japan, as a stark contrast, the kids are actually involved in the processing of the food for their school

0: lunch, they actually are required to serve their peers. So it's actually the children themselves leading the charge and learning how to actually properly prep their food. They actually sit down with their teachers. It's a community there where it's stark difference of, you know, industrialized food and big trays here in America where the kids have no idea where it comes from. It's just some sort of magical pan that sits in front of them. And there's no opportunity for them to get involved and even see where their food comes. They just can massively shovel it onto their plate kind of thing.
1: Mm-hmm. Yeah. We're feeding our children the very things that guarantee that lifetime of chronic illness, which again we mentioned it was 6 out of 10, 60% of Americans deal with some type of a chronic illness or disease. And so we're doing this in the name of convenience and also cost cutting. So we're sitting here, we're mortgaging our children's health for a cheaper bottom line, and that starts obviously in the school cafeteria. But beyond the calories, what about this invisible stuff? What roles do you see that the endocrine disruptors and the environmental toxins play in this divergence? And is our environment being programmed for our cells to just store fat?
0: Yeah, I mean, that's exactly it. Our environment programs our cells. You said it perfectly, where the other thing that we can't measure is the chemical effect of things. It's easy to measure steps. It's easy to measure calories. We change those things and we try to improve it outcomes. But if there's a BPA and it is an estrogen disruptor, and 30 years after that child is fed from a plastic bottle formula, that's really hard to measure. And so all of these ingredients that have been going into our food system for 40 years, we're just now starting to think, oh, maybe that there's something wrong with them. And so it's one of the least talked about things in nutrition. What kind of farming residue do we have on our ingredients? Is the glyphosate sticking to things? Is there plastics that are integrating in when you microwave that thing? Is it soaking in all of those chemicals into your food? And the answer is yes. We just don't know fully what the effects are. We just know it is affecting us clearly because that's what the graph shows.
1: And this is that invisible hand of the epidemic that we're talking about. If your hormones are being hijacked by the chemicals in your water, the plastic, the microplastics, and also in your foods, you can't count calories, and just look at it like you're blue in the face and your body's still holding on to that weight. It's the signaling error as well. And so we're talking about calories and these disruptors that are out there. So Dr. Dave, we just got about a minute or so before break, but if the American environment is rigged against us, how can we individually reclaim our health? What do you think are some structural changes a person can make today to mimic that Japanese metabolic resilience that they have?
0: Well, if we're just talking the school lunch thing, make lunch for your kids. Take the time to get them involved in the process. Start early, start them young, start to teach them how to wield a knife and cut their food and get them going. So it's as simple as that.
1: That's a good place to start. So again, we're talking with Dr. David Heitman about a graph that he made that shows the obesity epidemic in the United States. And I want to discuss that just a little bit further when we come back from break. You're listening to the Dr. Bob Martin Show. Don't go anywhere. Hi, it's Dr. Adam Brockman. We talk about health every week. 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

0: Welcome back. You're listening to the Dr. Bob Martin Show. I'm Dr. Adam Brockman, and we've hit our home stretch with Dr. David Heitman. And Dr. David, again, thanks for being a voice of reason and also creating this great graph that shows basically our what we need to take a look at and change as far as this epidemic, this obesity epidemic in the United States. So Dr. David, I want you to explain one last time so everybody listening can visualize this graph. What exactly the best way to move forward with this information that you've created, and what exactly is that information?
1: Yeah, so the information is really simple. It started with this lifelong career in health and wellness and working on patients, but that realization of, wow, we buy a lot in America, and we buy a lot of weight loss stuff, and we buy a lot of supplements, and we buy a lot of stuff to try to get healthy. And when I looked at Japan, and their obesity rate was basically flat, their spending was basically flat, almost non-existent, and then you look at America starting in 1980, so rocket ship going up, and suddenly we're spending $80 billion and probably even more than that if you start counting in healthcare. And our obesity went all the way up to 41-42%, and our chronic diseases are now 6 out of 10 people. What the heck happened? And it just makes you sit there and realize in almost a dumbfounded way, because we know Japan has McDonald's. Japan has vending machines everywhere. They even have a term where they like to work themselves to death. And so they have the high stress environment that America has, and what the heck is going on. And it really just comes down to, when I was doing the research on this, it is a fundamental cultural difference of the way that they approach their life. They use all sorts of terms. If you look back in their history, ikigai, which is not about being your workforce, it's actually about finding peace in the things that you're doing. They believe in craftsmanship. They believe in slow processes. They believe in community. The Okinawans believe that you should only get to 80% full. There's all these things that they do differently than American culture does. And when you start to dive into that, it's really easy to see as Americans what we can start to do, and that there's actually a lot of hope that we don't have to, give into this. We can start making immediate changes.
0: I agree with you. And again, thanks so much for joining me again, Dr. David Heitman. And I hope you join

0: us again soon, because I said maybe you can make a new graph for us. But you know, folks, here's the takeaway. Your body, you've heard me say it, your body is a biological masterpiece. It was designed for vitality. It was designed for energy. It was designed ultimately for resilience. So if you're struggling with your weight or your health, start looking at the environment that you're swimming in. And that divergence between the U.S. and Japan shows us that health isn't just about personal choices. It's about structural ones as well. But until our policies catch up to the science, the responsibility falls on us to build our own environments, our own microenvironments, if you will. I'm Dr. Adam Brockman. I want you to take charge of your health, because that's your birthright. We'll see you next hour on Health Talk America Presents the Dr. Bob Martin Show. 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
2: News this hour from Town Hall, I'm Mary Rose. Secretary of State Marco Rubio is putting a spotlight on Cuba.
3: Cuba's in a lot of trouble, because unfortunately for them, it's run by a bunch of incompetent communists. And being communist is bad. Being an incompetent communist is like the worst.
2: And he says something needs to be done.
3: Hopefully there'll be a good outcome there for them. There needs to be. It's 90 miles from our shores. And having a failed state 90 miles from our shores is a threat to the national security of the United States.
2: Ethiopians are preparing to vote in an election that the ruling party is expected to win by a landslide.
4: Ethiopia has 50 million registered voters out of a population of 130 million. This election's main themes include national reconciliation and development. Voters will elect members of the House of Representatives, who will then vote for a prime minister. The incumbent Prime Minister's Prosperity Party is expected to maintain the majority of the House seats.
2: Correspondent Andrew Stewart. Police in Hawaii have charged a 36-year-old man with killing three people.
5: The Hawaii Police Department reports Jacob Daniel Baker has been jailed without bail and is scheduled to appear in court Monday. Police say Baker has been charged with counts of first and second degree murder. Authorities say Baker killed three men in their 60s and 70s. He was arrested after a search of Hawaii's Big Island. Residents of the island's rural Puna community say Baker had been living there in exchange for work, but recently had become threatening. John Scott reporting.
2: A meteor streaking across southern New England caused the sonic boom heard by millions Saturday afternoon. NASA confirmed a fireball passed over Massachusetts Saturday at about 75,000 miles per hour and released energy equivalent to roughly 300 tons of TNT when it broke apart. More on these stories at townhall.com.
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2: There is an Israel Day parade in New York City and the controversy involving the mayor, correspondent Julie Walker reports.
8: It was a sea of blue and white on Fifth Avenue in New York City for the Israeli Day parade, with many waving the flag. Thousands came out for the annual event, with one very noticeable absentee, Mayor Zoran Mamdani, who said he would not attend. Some view his criticism of Israeli policy as anti-Semitic. The parade always draws politicians. Governor Kathy Hochul was there.
9: We stand up for each other. We are allies with one another, and hate against one is hate against all, and I, as the governor of the greatest state in the nation, will not tolerate it.
8: And Police Commissioner Jessica Tisch, who promised a very high level of security, and there were police and barricades everywhere. Julie Walker, New York.
2: Gen Z is fueling box office demand. Fandango found the generation, which ranges from 14 to 29, is the most active movie-going demo. Breaking news, townhall.com. A curfew around an immigration detention center in New Jersey.
8: There's now a curfew around Delaney Hall in Newark, New Jersey, where clashes have happened between protesters and federal agents, including ICE, that's now drawing in local and state police. Governor Mikey Sherrill describes one over the weekend where she says three protesters were arrested.
10: They threw projectiles, they used barriers as weapons, and lit tires on fire in the streets.
8: Those comments, courtesy WABC, Newark Mayor Roz Baraka imposing a curfew from 9 p.m. until 6 a.m. around Delaney Hall. I'm Julie Walker.
2: A new study says melatonin supplements could help night shift workers boost their body's DNA repair process. The findings are early, but they do show promise as a simple way to help reduce long-term health risks linked to the graveyard shift. More on these stories at townhall.com.
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13: 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The information presented on this show is educational in nature. 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Dr. Bob Martin is here for you, and will do his very best to answer your health question. 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
0: Good morning, everyone, or good afternoon, wherever you are in this beautiful world today. Dr. Adam Brockman here, and I want you to take a second and just look in the mirror. No, really, I want you to stop what you're doing and take a look. What you're seeing isn't just a body. It's not just a collection of bone or skins and a few liters of blood. You're looking at a biological masterpiece. You are the result of billions of years of refined evolutionary architecture. You're self-healing, you're self-regulating, you're a high-performance machine. But here's the problem. Most of us are treating that built-in design like a 1998 flip phone when we should be running the most sophisticated software on the planet. And for years, we've been told that food is just fuel.

calories in, calories out. But that myth is finally starting to crack. We're living in a golden age of health optimization where modern science is validating ancient secrets that cultures have respected for generations. And when we talk about metabolic health and the way modern food can hijack appetite and create food noise, we're really talking about whether we support or scramble your body's blueprint. And that's why we need to move from the pharmacy in the cabinet to the pharmacy in the pantry. And today we're talking about one of the most fascinating software updates for your system. I'm talking about mushrooms. And we're not talking about the stuff you throw on pizza, though those are delicious. We're diving into what I want to call the fungal frontier. They're not just plants. They're actually closer to animals as far as DNA goes. Did you know that? They are also nature's biological data packets. They contain information that helps guide your immune system, and it supports healthy brain signaling. It nudges your metabolism in a better direction. So I want you to sit back, grab your favorite brew, and let's dive into why functional mushrooms may be one of the most exciting ways to support your internal operating system. And if you want to join in the conversation, here's your invitation. You can do that by going to drbob.com. Again, it's spelling out the word doctor, D-O-C-T-O-R-Bob.com, or by calling our hotline, which is 800-606-8822. Again, that's 800-606-8822. So let's go ahead and start today with the heavy hitter. And I'm talking about lion's mane. I like to call this the neuroarchitect. And for the longest time, the conventional medical model told us that once your brain cells are gone, they're gone. They said that the brain you have is the brain you're stuck with as you age. Well, that old school thinking is being challenged in a very big way. If we're observing how certain cultures seem to maintain impressive mental clarity well into later into life, likely because of their daily habits and their lower metabolic chaos and their less ultra-processed foods, this all starts to shape their terrain. And it really helps the entire body, the brain included. And this emerging research has added to the case that lion's mane may support nerve growth factors, that's NGF, and other pathways that are involved in brain resilience. So if we think of NGF as the software engineer for your neurons, it doesn't just help protect the brain, it may help support the wiring. And that's where this gets exciting. Instead of accepting brain fog as some inevitable badge of aging, we can start asking smarter questions about nourishment or inflammation or blood sugar stability. And then we can target support. And when you take lion's mane, you aren't just taking a vitamin. You're giving your nervous system raw material and signaling support that may help maintain cognition, focus, and clarity. It's about more than just memory. It's about taking care of your internal operating system. Now, let's talk about energy. And I'm not talking about jittery, three cups of coffee kind of energy that leaves you crashing at 2 p.m. We're talking about deep cellular ATP production. We're talking about a mushroom known as cordyceps. But here's where it gets really interesting. There's growing discussion around circadian timing and when certain compounds may best support recovery, energy, and resilience. And most people think when you take cordyceps in the morning, you do it for a boost. And that may still make sense for some people, but there's a bigger conversation here about timing and your sleep quality and your cell function that all work together. And that's because cordyceps doesn't just give you energy. It appears to support how your cells, the mitochondria, the power plants of those cells, use oxygen and produce usable energy. It's like upgrading the engine in your car to run more efficiently. And when your timing, your sleep, and your metabolic rhythm are all aligned, you wake up feeling more restored with less food noise and better blood sugar stability the next day. And this is what I mean by talking about ancient wisdom meets modern technology. We've known about cordyceps for centuries, but only now do we have the tools to better understand when and how it may fit into a smarter longevity.

0: strategy for your physiology. So if lion's mane is the architect and cordyceps is that engine, then turkey tail is the security detail. But it's not an aggressive shoot first and ask questions later kind of security. We spent too much time trying to fight our environment. So I want to shift your perspective for a second. Your immune system shouldn't be just an army. It should be an intelligence agency. And turkey tail is packed with polysaccharopeptides. And we're talking PSP and PSK that provide what I call that immune IQ. It helps educate immune function and may help your white blood cells better recognize the difference between a real threat and your own healthy tissue. There's also growing interest in turkey tail as a supportive tool for immune resilience and healthy microbial balance. And this large share of your immunity, the activity is tied in the gut, and turkey tail may act like a prebiotic ally, feeding the beneficial bacteria that help to keep your self-healing system running smoothly. It's about collaboration and not conflict. So we're not fighting nature, we're trying to partner with it. So folks, we're standing at that threshold of a new era. We have the tools, the data, and the nature that has provided the software to reclaim our health. You don't have to be a victim of your genetics or the noise of that modern world. You can take control, whether it's clearing that mental fog with lion's mane or optimizing your cellular clock with cordyceps, or building a smarter immune system with turkey tail. This fungal frontier is here to support your human hardware. And speaking of taking control, you're not going to want to miss the next part of this hour. I'm going to be sitting down with a longtime friend of the show, a man who has been at the forefront of clinical nutrition for decades, and that is Dr. Jim Laval. And Dr. Jim, he's going to walk us through something very special, and that is the Kyolic Specialty Series Mushroom Plus line that just got launched. And we're going to dive into how Kyolic has managed to combine the legendary power of aged garlic extract with these high-potency functional mushrooms to create a protocol that is truly special and supports metabolic health and longevity. So this is one conversation you're not going to want to miss. It's time to arm yourself with the truth and protect your future. So I want you to stay tuned. You're listening to the Dr. Bob Martin Show presented by Health Talk America. And this is Dr. Adam Brockman. And again, here's your reminder to stay connected to us. 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And that's spelling out the word doctor, D-O-C-T-O-R, bob.com. 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Again, that's 800-606-8822. 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

0: Welcome back to the Dr. Bob Martin Show, everyone. Joining us today is our good friend and colleague, Dr. Jim LaValle. Dr. Jim, he's a clinical pharmacist and author, a board-certified clinical nutritionist, and a true health expert. He's spent over 40 years helping people decode their metabolic health. And Dr. Jim joined us today, and he's going to discuss a very exciting new product line from Wakanaga of America, and that is Kyolic Specialty Series Mushrooms Plus. Dr. Jim, it's great to have you back in the hot seat on the show. How are you today?
1: I'm good. How you doing?
0: I'm doing great, Dr. Jim. This is such exciting news from Wakanaga of America with the recent launch of Kyolic Specialty Series Mushrooms Plus. And that's why we invite you to come back on the show. I'm excited to discuss this with you today. How did this come about?
1: Well, I think, you know, Wakanaga is always looking to innovate. And where can they find, I think, you know, interesting compounds that make a difference in people's lives? And I think the step towards mushrooms, I think, is an amazing first step. You know, it's that thought of other remedies with, you know, garlic and mushrooms together. Obviously, consumers are looking for things that help them, in these key categories. And then, you know, I think it's one of the hottest topics, right? I mean, functional mushrooms mm-hmm. have exploded over the last 5 years. So, you know, three key areas, right? Sleep, brain, or, you know, like improving focus, and immune function. And I think those are, you know, really, when you think about it, those are key things consumers are interested in.
0: Oh, absolutely. I think this is a game changing type of product, Dr. Jim. You know, I've been telling listeners, we've been doing some series about how the body is this biological masterpiece. And in today's world, the masterpiece, it's constantly under siege. We're more stressed and distracted than any generation in recent memory, I think.
1: Yeah.
0: Seen a company like Wakanaga, who we all trust for their clinical studies, they step into this functional mushroom space. I think this is massive, and they're not just following this trend, which we know, you know, functional mushrooms are very trendy right now. They're providing at Wakanaga this precision tool with the research, the backing, and this is something that the body can actually do its job. So I want to discuss the why. Why is Kyolic doing Mushrooms Plus, and specifically these formulas with the aged garlic extract?
1: Yeah, you know, I think the first thing is that, you know, there's a lot of, as you know, when you look at botanical medicine, there's a lot of synergy that occurs between different botanical ingredients. So the thought of, you know, aged garlic or garlic with mushrooms, pretty important. I think the three areas they focused on are

0: key areas that consumers are interested in. I mean, from ages 20 to 80, you know, the whole thought of stress, cognition, vitality, right? So I think, you know, those are the big areas is, you know, why they were interested in kind of mapping it out with aged garlic, because aged garlic applies to all those individuals as well. Different pathways, different things are going on when you combine aged garlic with these mushrooms. But I think, you know, I think it was a pretty novel idea. You know, and I've talked to the scientists at Wakanaga on multiple occasions, and, you know, they're very thoughtful about what they're doing. And that's why I've respected, you know, the Wakanaga family of brands for so long, because, you know, the science is really, they lean into the science side.
1: Mm-hmm. Yeah. They're great with that. And you mentioned the word synergy, and I think that's big here. I know in my practice, I see so many people taking this shotgun approach to supplements, if you will. You know, they take a little of this, a little of that, right. But, and they're just shooting from the hip trying to get something to stick. And I think by pairing aged garlic extract with these mushrooms, the functional mushrooms, Wakanaga is creating this metabolic force multiplier. You know, you're huge in this metabolic space. So the aged garlic extract, we know it's one of the most researched garlic supplements on the planet. And then you're layering this foundation with the signaling, the specific signaling, if you will, of these functional mushrooms. And I think that's hitting this biological sweet spot. You know, we're solving the problem of today with this age old wisdom. And then we got this current science with it. And I think that's huge in this space.
0: Yeah, it is. And, you know, and the thing is that honestly, it's one of the most aged garlic extract, chiolic. It's one of the most researched dietary supplements that I know of, period. In any category. I mean, I don't know that many companies that continue to publish new data on their product, right? And so that's why I just think it's important that we support groups that are, you know, really into proving that natural therapies work and they're of value and may even provide better support for people in their everyday lives, right? So I think it's, you know, I think it just is absolutely, I'm excited to see these new products out.
1: Mm-hmm. Yeah. And you mentioned the three different formulas briefly. Dr. Jim, we got, you know, a few minutes here before break, but what kind of mushrooms are used in these three different formulas?
0: Yeah, sure. I mean, they use reishi mushroom on sleep. They use lion's mane for the focus or the smart formula. And then they have a combination of mushrooms for the immune formula. It has chaga, cordyceps, and turkey tail. So, you know, I think once again, super thoughtful on what they selected.
1: Yeah. This is a great lineup, an all-star lineup, if you will, in the fungal kingdom right there. You know, you got some heavy hitters. You're not right. You're not talking about a one random mushroom just placed in a product. You're getting these very specific species that have been shown to move that needle when it comes to that biological function. And these are, you know, whether we're talking about that neurological support of lion's mane or that deep cellular type of protection of turkey tail, they're not just ingredients at that point. They're biological keys. So we can discuss that in a little bit greater detail. If you want to unlock that higher level of function, you have to lay out those right keys. And Dr. Jim, can you kind of see how those keys, lay those out a little bit for our listeners just a little bit more?
0: Yeah. Well, I mean, the first step is if you think of, let's combine it with aged garlic, right? So with aged garlic, you have all this kind of decrease in inflammation signaling that occurs, which is kind of foundational to get people feeling well and having vitality, right? So there's that. And then there's the fact, so on the sleep formula, for example, reishi, which helps with calming the nervous system, reducing sympathetic stress, kind of synergistically in a little different way than how aged garlic actually had some early clinical trials. And of course, with it lowering blood pressure, you know, it reduces sympathetic dominance, but reishi is working more. It's supporting the inhibitory side of your nervous system, in your brain so that you're really

0: getting this calming signal. And, you know, it's that direct impact on, you know, receptors like GABA, decreasing glutamate excitation in the neurons, you know, really important for getting people to calm down, feel more at ease. On the focus side, I mean, obviously, you know, you look at lion's mane, it's been around for a while. You know, obviously it's been out there. And when you improve, you know, decreasing inflammation signaling, improving brain-derived neurotrophic factor, improving the kind of like the signaling of concentration and focus through dopamine, all very important, you know, and, you know, lion's mane does a great job of supporting that. But once again, you know, remember, you need increased blood flow, you need decreased oxidative stress in your brain, and that's what aged garlic does. So there's that combination of providing better blood flow, better oxygenation, less free radical activity, combined with the effect of the mushroom.
1: So again, we're talking with Dr. Jim LaValle. He is talking today about Kyolics, the aged garlic extract, and adding functional mushrooms to that.

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0: Welcome back. You're listening to the Dr. Bob Martin Show. I'm Dr. Adam Brockman, and Dr. Bob and I, we're all about helping you live and thrive naturally and also teaching you to become your own best doctor most of the time. And if you've got health-related questions, we encourage your participation in your own health by calling our toll-free hotline, which is 800-606-8822. Again, that's 800-606-8822. And today, we're talking with Dr. Jim LaValle, and we're talking about Wakanaga of America, the recent press release that they have now added Specialty Series Mushrooms Plus to their aged garlic extract. And before the break, we were just starting to get into the benefits of each of these. They've laid out three new products: the Kyolic Mushrooms Plus Sleep Formula, the Kyolic Mushrooms Plus Smart Formula, in the Kyolic Mushrooms Plus Immune Formula. So, Dr. Jim, I want to get into more about the benefits of each of these formulas.
1: Yeah, sure. So, I mean, obviously, when you have reishi mushroom, reishi is a calming extract. So, you know, when you look at medicinal mushrooms, it's like, well, what is it mainly doing? When you can't sleep, it's because of hyperarousal. Unless you have apnea, right? If you got obstructed apnea, that's a different story. But if it's, hey, man, I can't get to sleep, I can't stay asleep, it's because your brain is hyperaroused. And that means you have to activate the inhibitory side of your nervous system. You're either sympathetic dominant or not. If you're sympathetic dominant, your brain's hyperaroused. When your brain's hyperaroused, that's called hyperarousal of the HPA axis, and that is insomnia. So you want to take something that's going to help dampen that hyper, sympathetic stimulated brain. Reishi does a great job of reducing that stimulation through it, helping the inhibitory neurotransmitters to fire. So things like GABA, super important to kind of help

calm things down. And aged garlic extract does the same thing. It's why it lowers blood pressure in multiple human trials. It dampens that sympathetic response. So, you know, so reishi, inhibitory cycle to help calm your brain at night and then be able to allow you to be able to go into a deeper sleep. Aged garlic is going to help with that sympathetic stress as well. Now, the next one is lion's mane. So lion's mane, a lot of different uses for lion's mane, but in this particular thought, it is to enhance focus. You enhance focus through a couple different ways. One, you decrease neuroinflammation so that your brain doesn't feel foggy. Everybody talks about, oh my God, I get to 2 o'clock and I can't think. I'm not, you know, I'm just foggy headed. I don't like making decisions after two. My processing speed's slower. So decreasing inflammation, great. But the other side is to support, when you decrease that, you support dopamine activation. And dopamine is the neurotransmitter for focus. And so what lion's mane does is help provide a benefit to both of those, dampening that neuroinflammatory response, improving on dopaminergic transmission so that your brain can actually at 3 o'clock, you can make a decision instead of relying on a triple latte with extra sugar, right? Which is what people end up doing. So I really like, you know, lion's mane's got so much research behind it. So I really like that they chose lion's mane. And then on the immune system, it's a little more complex. All right. You've got chaga, cordyceps, and turkey tail. Well, turkey tail's old school. If you remember SEACT, you know, there's a turkey tail's been around a long time as a general immune support. So what are you looking for immune support? Well, you want to stimulate your natural killer cells and mature your T killer cells so that they're actually able to go out and fight something off and keep your immune system in balance. Interestingly, aged garlic extract helps to stimulate gamma delta T killer cells. So, which are the active T killer cells, and it does it in the intestine. So when you combine that with the capacity of these three mushrooms,

0: And in addition to that, it supports other metabolic functions like kidney function, endurance, stamina. So if you're working out regularly and you go, you know what, when I work out too hard, I get sick. Mm-hmm. This would be an ideal formula for someone to take because aged garlic extract has been shown to help people to recover quicker from exercise, especially in the over 40 group. And you add these mushrooms to it. Now you get the full potential of that particular, you know, formula because of its ability to help people if they're living an active lifestyle. And if you're not, you're just concerned about getting sick. I don't think people do enough for their chronic immune health. You know, so taking something on a regular basis, combining aged garlic with the mushrooms, so having that chiolic immune mushrooms plus formula really does give you a nice broad spectrum approach.
1: Yeah, I agree. And folks, we're talking with Dr. Jim LaValle, and we're talking about the chiolic mushrooms plus formulas that they've come out that combined the aged garlic extract. And we're talking about chiolics, mushrooms plus sleep formula, the smart formula, and the immune formula. 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All right, Dr. Jim, we just got a minute or so before break, but what part of the mushroom is used in these products?
0: So there's a lot of different ways you can do mushrooms. What's used from chiolic is fruiting body. So the fruiting body is what you see on top, right? The mycelium is what's growing underneath. So they use the fruiting body, all organic, all farmed, 40 years experience at doing it. And I think that's the other thing that's important about Wakanaga. They look for the best raw materials possible. So, so it's interesting, right? It's got that, you get that big fruiting body is what we're utilizing to make these.
1: Yeah, and that's important here because that fruiting body, like Dr. Jim mentioned, is the actual mushroom, and this is where that high potency lives. So chiolic is giving you that top shelf part of the mushroom. And Dr. Jim, we got to take a short break. When we come back, I want to get into some rapid fire questions on mushrooms that our audience is definitely going to want to hear. Again, we're talking with Dr. Jim LaValle, and we're talking about chiolic's mushroom plus products with the aged garlic extract. We'll be right back. You're listening to the Dr. Bob Martin Show. 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

0: 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Dr. Adam Brockman here as we return to the Dr. Bob Martin Show, America's number one health talk radio program. Today we're talking with Dr. Jim LaValle about Kyolic Aged Garlic Extract, functional mushroom products that they just, we just read the press release. It's an exciting announcement. I know there's a lot of questions on mushrooms out there, Dr. Jim. So I want to get into some just rapid fire questions that I think our audience is going to find very exciting. So first off, let's just talk about what are functional mushrooms?
1: So functional mushrooms are mushrooms that have health promoting properties. Now, yeah, you could say it used to be you could say there's culinary mushrooms, but a lot of people use functional mushrooms as part of their culinary experience now, right? So a lot of people cook with these functional mushrooms as well. But basically, the functional mushroom is one that has a lot of bioactive compounds in it. So the beta glucans obviously help stimulate kind of the Dectin-1 receptors, which are really potent for the immune system. Terpenes, other compounds are in there as well. And then of course, you know, there's the other side of fully, medicinal mushrooms like what are being used right now, like the psychedelic mushrooms that all the research is being done on. But you think of these mushrooms, functional mushrooms, just supply the nutrients your body needs in order to feel better, in order to function better, and to be able to be resilient to the kind of the areas that we were talking about, which was sleep, focus, and immune function.
0: Yeah, you made a good point. There's a lot of research happening on the different types of mushrooms that are out there, including the psychedelic, for instance, with trauma. That's a topic we could do a whole hour on sometime, Dr. Yeah. Jim. But today we're focusing on the functional properties of mushrooms. And in the Kyolic products, now are we talking about, is it containing a powder or is this an extract in these?
1: Yeah, so it's actually powders are a little bit less potent than the concentrations because when you create extracts, it actually, you know, one, it creates more mass of actives, which really allows you to create more bioavailability and a greater amount of utilization because of the extraction. So, you know, you get optimal potency when you use an extract, which you have to look on the label. When people, you know, list their mushrooms, a lot of times it'll say, you know, chaga powder, reishi powder versus the extracts, which are concentrated.
0: Mm-hmm. And so if we're talking about this, I know Kyolic made the mention that these products are full spectrum. So what does this mean to be full spectrum and why is this so important?
1: Yeah, I mean, the full spectrum side, why it's important.

0: important is to get the full benefit from the mushroom, right? So if you're thinking about, well, gee, I want to use this fruiting body and I want to get all the constituents that could possibly act as signals to take either take my body back to homeostasis or to help my body improve performance or to help me fight something, you know, you are better off with a full spectrum compound that is, you know, basically naturally occurring, found in the, you know, in the organically produced mushroom, right? So you're really looking to get that the widest amount of bioactives possible.
1: And another question that's going to come up about the mushrooms is this organic? And is this avoiding those synthetic pesticides?
0: Yeah, it's a big deal, right? I mean, I think more and more people are getting aware of the value of organic. And so not all mushrooms in dietary supplements are organic. In fact, it would have to list it. So you look on the label, just like, does it say powder or not? Would it say organic or not? A lot of commercial mushroom producers could use pesticides, especially fungicides or insecticides, because they can be prone to that. In order to grow and reduce like pest exposure and lose yield because of that exposure, right? But, you know, organic providers actually, you know, they don't use synthetic pesticides. They utilize natural methods, which actually, when you think about it, and, you know, here's the thing, Dr. Adam, it's like when you allow that plant or mushroom to grow naturally and fully, like in the organic state, you get that fuller spectrum of nutrients that can be embodied, right? So it should say it on the fact sheet if it's organic or not.
1: Yeah, and folks, that is your quick checklist on Kyolic Specialty Series Mushroom Plus products. And I want every listener to write down what we just talked about. Go back and listen to it if you need to. And also go to kyolic.com. That's spelled KYOLIC.com. And you can see the research. You can see the products. You can see exactly what's in there. And, you know, we have to try to be our own best doctors most of the time. And the industry as a whole, a lot of times, and we're talking about the food industry, you know, wellness industry, there's a lot of stuff out there. It's just full of marketing fluff. And Dr. Jim is here today and he's just given us that clinical fluff detector, so to speak. So if there's companies out there that's not transparent about their sourcing or if they're hiding things in the products, you know, they just don't deserve a place in your supplement cabinet. And Kyolic is checking every one of those boxes because they respect the customer and they respect the science with that. And Dr. Jim, we just got a few minutes left in the show. Got to take a quick break. When we come back, I just want to get your final thoughts. We're talking with Dr. Jim LaValle, and you're listening to the Dr. Bob Martin Show.
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0: Welcome back. Dr. Adam Brockman here, and you're listening to the Dr. Bob Martin Show. Today, we've been talking with our good friend and colleague, Dr. Jim LaValle, and he's been talking about Kyolix, the specialty series, the Mushroom Plus series. 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You can also call their specialists at their toll-free hotline, which is 800-421-2998. Again, that's 800-421-2998. So, Dr. Jim, we've been talking a lot about the specific mushroom species that are formed in each of these formulas, but I want to talk briefly here because they got a lot of other great ingredients in it. We talked about aged garlic extract, but what do each of these supplements contain as far as those other ingredients go?
7: Yeah, I think the big thing, just people need to realize when they pick up mushrooms to start, is that make sure that it matches what you're trying to accomplish. Right. So a lot, so you may see, it's got oregano in it, or it has, a bunch of the nutrients that you should have, like something for your immune system. So I think that's the big piece that a lot of times people don't realize. So when you look at the sleep formula, for example, it's got theanine in it, valerian root in it, in addition to mushrooms. So theanine calming decreases the glutamate side. Valerian's been known as a calming compound. So that's for the sleep formula. And then, of course, with the immune formula, zinc, oregano extract, it's got some B12 in it. Of course, oregano being great as an antibacterial, antiviral. Zinc supported for the immune system. So, really important there. And then, of course, the smart mushroom, extract, aronia berries, selenium, B12, in addition to the lion's mane and the aged garlic extract. So in other words, they're picking compounds that exactly fit the purpose of the formula instead of just seeing kind of a one size fit all effect.
0: Mm-hmm. Well, that's great information, Dr. Jim. It's always a pleasure to have you on the show. And thank you again for joining us and bringing that heat today. And folks, the takeaway is simple. Your health, it needs to be intentional. You can't just hope for energy or focus and sleep. You have to

0: provide those biological conditions for them to exist. I'm Dr. Adam Brockman. I want you to take charge of the physician within and treat your body like the masterpiece it is. We'll see you next hour on the Dr. Bob Martin Show, presented by Health Talk America. 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
3: News this hour from Town Hall, I'm Mary Rose. A new poll is shedding light on which Democrats are popular with voters right now as the party looks ahead to the presidential race in 2028.
4: The new Emerson College survey finds former Transportation Secretary Pete Buttigieg leading with 18% support. He's followed by California Governor Gavin Newsom, who's at 16%. Newsom is term limited as governor. Other Democrats who may run, AOC, she's polling at 11%. Pennsylvania Governor Josh Shapiro and former Vice President Kamala Harris tied at 10%. Laura Winters reporting.
3: A comment from New Mexico Governor Michelle Lujan Grisham is drawing sharp backlash, especially from conservatives.
5: Grisham saying Democrats don't need men's vote to win elections is being blasted by critics as divisive and dismissive. Conservative leaders and media are seizing on the remark, arguing it sidelines working class voters and fuels identity politics, while saying a renewed focus on jobs, taxes, and public safety are needed to win over both men and disaffected voters. Ken Lorman reporting.
3: Republicans in Texas are focused on getting the vote out in November now that primary voters have chosen Attorney General Ken Paxton as their candidate for U.S. Senate. Senate Majority Leader John Thune tells the Salem Radio Network he's spoken with Ken Paxton, who is laser focused on winning the midterm election in the fall.
6: We're making the pivot. 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
3: Thune made his comments on the Hugh Hewitt Show on the Salem Radio Network. 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
3: A growing rift is emerging in Virginia over a new statewide assault weapons ban, as some local officials say they won't enforce it.
9: Multiple prosecutors and sheriffs are pushing back against the law signed by Governor Abigail Spanberger, calling it unconstitutional. Spotsylvania County Commonwealth's Attorney Ryan Mahaffey is leading the resistance, vowing his office will not enforce the July 1st ban. Officials in several other counties are joining in, citing Second Amendment protections and the rights of law-abiding citizens, setting up a potential legal showdown over gun policy in the state. John Scott reporting.
3: Flamingos are flocking to the Venetian Lagoon in record numbers as ecological efforts restore damaged wetlands. These stately pale pink birds, called Fenicotton in Italian, started reappearing in the early 2000s. Environmental say their arrival signals the lagoon's health and suitability. Townhall.com. There's trouble in Hollywood.
10: On-location shoot days in L.A. have plunged more than 40% since 2022, with industry jobs down over 25%, and none of this year's Best Picture nominees filmed in Hollywood studios. Conservatives argue the collapse reflects overregulation, high taxes, and aggressive union pressures driving production out of California. They say states and countries offering lower costs and fewer restrictions are winning business, while L.A. loses jobs and investment. The conservative view? Unless policymakers cut red tape and compete for production, Hollywood's slide and its economic fallout will continue. Ron Taylor reporting.
3: There will be a new NBA champion this year after the San Antonio Spurs knocked off the defending champion, Oklahoma City Thunder. The Spurs will take on the New York Knicks Wednesday. Game one will tip off. More on these stories at townhall.com.
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11: NIH Health Matters is a production of the NIH Radio News Service from the National Institutes of Health, an agency of the U.S. Department of Health and Human Services.
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0: Hello, everyone, and welcome to the Dr. Bob Martin Show, America's number one health talk radio program. 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I'm your co-host, Dr. Adam Brockman, and I'm thrilled to have you join us today. And when I say us, I'm talking about myself and the legendary Dr. Bob Martin. How are you today, Dr. Bob?
15: I'm doing really well today, Dr. Brockman. Hope you are. And of course, we hope the audience is feeling fantastic as well.
0: Well, you know, so today I really want to talk about a couple of the health headlines this week. And there's moments in public life that just kind of stop you cold, Dr. Bob. And it's not because they are unexpected in the philosophical sense. We all understand intellectually that life is very precious. And so today I want to start off by talking about the death of Kyle Busch. He was 41 years old. He had two NASCAR Cup Series championships. He had, it was 63 career wins. And he was a man who spent the better part of two decades driving machinery at 200 plus miles per hour with a very, very great precision and nerve that most of us can't even fathom. So this
16: man.

0: whose profession demanded that his body be like a finely tuned machine itself, and he needed to have great reaction, great endurance, and great resilience. So he's a man who, by virtually every conventional measure of health and vitality, should have decades left ahead of him. But the report is that he died of pneumonia. So he didn't die on a track, and not in a crash, and not in this dramatic, cinematic end befitting of this motorsports legend. He died in a hospital from an infection that started in his lungs, and it progressed with lightning speed into sepsis. So this was a catastrophic, it's systemic inflammatory response that the body sometimes just cannot survive. And we do know that the day before he died, he called an ambulance. He was coughing up blood and struggling to breathe. And then within 24 hours, he was gone. So I'm not talking about this today, and I want to get your thoughts on this, and not to necessarily sensationalize a tragedy. I'm talking about this because I believe Kyle Busch's death, it carries this medical and a cultural message that our country needs to hear, and needs to hear urgently. And I believe that we need to honor his memory, and in such we need to treat it as this moment of collective grief. 41 years old, Dr. Bob. So the message today is that physical fitness and immune resilience are not necessarily the same thing. In America right now, we are dangerously confused about that distinction. And so I want you to get your opinion on this matter. It's a physical fitness in your immune system are not always that same thing.
1: It's true. Tragic situation. Young family, child, had a son of 11, I think little baby daughter of 2, a wife, 41 years young. How does that happen? How does that happen? And it is the reason why we all should pause and think about that for a little bit. This guy is really, the best champion in his field. He won more of these races than anybody in history. And I have treated professional car drivers in the past myself. In fact, Dr. Brockman, we broadcasted this radio show from an Indy's Light, which is a different series, Indy's Light race up in Portland, Oregon one time, many, many years ago. And it was just crazy. These people, that they love their racing. But his death calls into question, the fragility of our health. You look at this guy, you look at his history, he's kind of a tall man, 41 years young. How does he die? Well, he dies because, in my opinion, and I know there are a lot of doctors who have already weighed in on this in terms of sort of like armchair quarterbacking, if you will, but we need to do this. We need to have this conversation in order to try to prevent it in someone else's life in the future if they're hearing this conversation between us right now. And we think it's key. And what I want our audience to take away from this is the fact that you have an individual who went to his doctor 2 weeks prior to dying. So he was under medical care for 2 weeks, Dr. Brockman. It wasn't one of those things where he died, in a day, and he developed sepsis in a day. Kyle Busch went to his medical doctor complaining of sinus problems, like a sinusitis or cold-like symptoms. And from everything that I've been able to gather so far, his medical doctor gave him an antibiotic shot. He shot him up with antibiotics, and I'm sure that here's a guy that, is preparing for the biggest race of the year. And he's got to go into a simulator to practice and doesn't want to be, inconvenienced with any kind of illness, whether it be a sinus infection, a cold, stomach

0: ache, backache, whatever. Those guys are, you know, their mission is to get out there on the track. And a lot of them, whether their health is good, bad, or indifferent, do it. And he should have been hospitalized, actually, and it may have saved his life. But he wasn't. He probably did something that a lot of males do at 41, whether they're racers or football players or just Joe Sixpack. Hey, Doc, I got to get back to work. What can you do to get me back to work? And the doc says, oh, yeah, I'll fix you right up. Let's get you an antibiotic shot. Mm-hmm. Unfortunately, this happens, Dr. Bachman, too many times. Most sinus infections, and this is where his problem started. It started in his face. It started in his sinuses. Most doctors are apparently unaware that most sinus problems, most especially chronic ones, and usually these people have these chronically, long-term, over time, and they put up with it, and they use Afrin, and they use Nasonex, and they use these over-the-counter things that don't do anything to address the underlying infection, the breakdown that's actually going on in the immune system, their diet, their lack of sleep, the stress they're under, the air they're breathing, etc. So here you have an individual, and you can check this out. You know, look it up yourself. Look it up in Mayo Proceedings. They talk about warning doctors that when people come in with sinus infections, please don't start antibiotics immediately. The vast majority of them have fungal infections. And to give somebody an antibiotic with a fungal infection just makes it worse. So he may have had medical miscare right from that two-week starting point, Dr. Brockman, in which he went into his medical doctor's office complaining of a sinus infection or cold-like symptoms in his face, his sinus area. His doctor said, oh, yeah, we'll just bring out the miracle drug and we'll give you an injection. You'll be good to go. Well, he took the shot, was under medical care. I'm not sure what happened, and I haven't been able to find that anywhere, what happened between the 2 weeks that he was under medical care and having received a antibiotic shot and then ultimately, you know, the day before he started coughing up blood, fainted, and eventually had to be transported to the hospital, which and he died. So somewhere in there, something should have happened, didn't happen, probably a misdiagnosis from the beginning. And when I say fungal infections, people need to be thinking about, all right, well, what do you mean fungal infections? Well, it could be, think of an athlete's foot, think about vaginal yeast infections, mm-hmm. ringworm, jock itch, nail fungus. Mm-hmm. These are all in the same category and it can get in the nasal cavity. Mm-hmm. And I know we're coming up on a break, and I want to pick this up after the break because this is so important, Dr. Bachman, for people to hear.
1: I agree. So let's just take a short break, Dr. Bob, and we'll get right back into this conversation. 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

0: 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We hope you took that quick breather to stretch, hydrate, and maybe even write down some wellness goals that you have. 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Okay, Dr. Bob, before break, we were talking about the tragic death of Kyle Busch at the age of 41, leaving behind a young family. And we were talking again about, he's been under medical care. He's been to the doctor, had an antibiotic, and you were discussing how there may be something missed here with maybe it was a fungal infection or, some issue that they just didn't catch in time. So I want you to go ahead and continue your thoughts that you had right before the break on that.
1: Yes, Dr. Brockman, I think it's so important to discuss this topic because there are many people listening to the sound of my voice who have faced this in the past and they will face it in the future. And if they're armed with knowledge and information, perhaps they can dodge that bullet that Kyle Busch did not. If you're just tuning into the program, we're talking about a famous NASCAR champion with more wins than any other driver in the sport dying at the tender age of 41, leaving behind a wife and two beautiful children. A tragic situation of an individual who starts off with symptoms of sinusitis, congestion in his nasal cavity, cold-like symptoms. He proceeds to his medical doctor's office. He receives an antibiotic shot. 2 weeks later, he's dead. How on earth could this happen to a person in this age, in great shape, with under medical care? Well, it happens because he was probably misdiagnosed. Now, Dr. Brockman and I are talking about this because we want people to hear our opinion. Yes, we are armchair quarterbacking on this, but we need to do this. We need to have this conversation. This happens every day. Tens of thousands of people this happens to across the United States. They get misdiagnosed with a bacterial infection when they really have a fungal infection. Who's saying that? Mayo Clinic is saying that. I mean, they knew about this 2+ decades ago, that most sinus problems, especially if you've been having them for a while, are fungal infections, not bacterial infections. You don't treat fungal infections such as what Mr. Kyle Busch probably had. You don't treat it by shooting him up with an antibiotic and turning him loose and saying, good enough. No. If you want, you can do samples of the nasal secretions and determine if it's a fungal or bacterial infection. And most of the time, you're going to find, as Mayo Clinic did 25+ years ago, that most of these sinus infections are fungal. And you have to come at them from an antifungal position. Yes, it's the same kind of fungal infections that you find in other conditions that you hear about. You know, toenail fungus, jock itch, ringworm, vaginal candidiasis, or athlete's

0: Yes, those are all fungal infections that can happen in the sinus area, and it can cause congestion within the sinus and can cause pain and sneezing and everything else. And unless you go to a doctor who's aware of this and the fact that it's most likely more times than not a fungal infection, not a bacterial infection, if you go to a medical doctor who's completely out of that source of information, they're just going to give them standard practice in medicine, which is still a mistake, to give them antibiotics. And then eventually, unfortunately, the antibiotic will thrash the immune system, because it does. It wipes out all your good bacteria in your gastrointestinal tract, which is where the bulk of your immunity is. So suddenly your immune system takes a hit from the antibiotic when you have a fungal infection. Plus, antibiotics stoke or make worse fungal infections. So in my opinion, it's very likely that Kyle Busch had a fungal infection. It was mistreated. He should have been taking things to solve that internasally with clear rescue nasal spray, which has some escharotic elements involved in it, which helps kill fungal infections immediately, like oregano oil and other things in clear rescue remedy nasal spray. It's all natural. It has no side effects, and it helps obliterate both these fungal, bacteria, viral, and other allergens that are in that nasal area trying to take you down.
1: Yeah, Dr. Bob, and let's continue talking about this fungal infection aspect. You know, this is something that affects tens of millions of Americans, and yet it's one of the most under-discussed topics in conventional medicine. You know, again, we're talking about fungal infections, and I don't mean the obvious ones. I mean that full spectrum, what you mentioned, the toenail fungus, the skin infections, the ear fungal infections, the oral thrush, vaginal yeast infections, athlete's feet, and this just increasingly what I see in practice is phenomenon of systemic candida overgrowth that can drive symptoms ranging from chronic fatigue to brain fog to persistent digestive distress. And you know, what you mentioned, the clear nasal spray line, the clear rescue max, all those products are great for that portal of entry. And I also want to discuss some of the real heavyweights of that natural antifungal world. And with that, you can't not mention oregano oil. And oil of oregano, if you're looking at a standardized at least 70%, that's, you know, the active compound that's responsible for the antimicrobial, the antifungal potency, and the research on it against candida is genuinely impressive. There's multiple clinical studies that have shown it disrupts the fungal cell membrane and it spares the beneficial bacteria in the body, which is very important. And that's something that pharmaceutical antifungals, they just can't do.
0: Mm-hmm. Mm-hmm.
1: And so if we're looking this, so you, for topical applications, the skin, the nails, the feet, you can dilute it in a carrier oil such as coconut oil before applying. And so if we're talking about coconut oil, it deserves its own moment here. It contains several of these medium fatty acid chains that are demonstrating meaningful antifungal activity in the peer-reviewed studies. So again, if we're attacking this systemic candida, this has remarkable effectiveness. So this is something that you can use topically, and you can also consume it, you know, say 1 to 2 tablespoons daily, and that supports the gut antifungal defense simultaneously.
0: And you know, Dr. Brockman, the problem today is that we're hit with too many antibiotics. There's antibiotics in the meat, there's antibiotics in the water, the traces of it in the water systems they can't get out, and then people take antibiotics way too often because that's standard of practice in medicine. If everything else fails and you don't know what to do, prescribe antibiotics, give them a shot. And this is a tragic situation because that antibiotic shot led to pneumonia. It had to have led to his pneumonia. Obviously, he should have been hospitalized. And you know, I'm not saying it wasn't partly his fault for not paying attention and resting. And, you know, he had to get to the race. A lot of men will say, hey, I got to get to work. Mm-hmm. Men and women, I got to get to work. I got to do this. My body, oh, well, load me up with drugs, doctor. Give me whatever you need to give me. I got to go do, you know, I got a mortgage chasing me. I got a car payment chasing me. I got kids and a wife. I'm not going to be down very long. Yeah,

0: I get that. But there was a misdiagnosis from the beginning, in my opinion, from everything that I've read. If he'd have had natural care right from the beginning, the proper natural form of care, which would have been conservative, intranasal, using the antifungals like garlic and oregano and golden seal and various other herbs that are available in any health food store, this whole problem could have been completely avoided. And this happens every single day to many men and women in the United States. And it's a tragic situation. This ended in tragedy of death. It's obviously something that led to a bacterial infection, which led to sepsis, which is a overreactive immune system, catastrophic reaction.
1: Yeah, absolutely. And Dr. Bob, I want to touch on just a couple more things with this topic when we come back from break. So we got to take just a short minute, and we'll come back and talk about this, this Kyle Busch tragedy more. 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

Welcome back. 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That's 800-606-8822. Okay, Dr. Bob, before we get back into this conversation on Kyle Busch, I want to make another reminder about another portal of entry. We talked about the clear nasal sprays. Now I want to talk about the Spry Dental Defense System. 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And for more information, I encourage you to head over to clear.com. 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And you can look at the Spry, the research there, and you can also look at the Clear Nasal.

nasal sprays, which you should try and have in your wellness arsenal as well. Again, that's the Spry Dental Defense System made by Clear. Okay, so Dr. Bob, we were talking about the strategy that is the death of Kyle Busch. Again, he's 41 years old. He leaves behind a young family, and Dr. Bob, I want to change gears here and talk that we built this entire wellness culture that is around these visible markers of health. And we're talking about muscular definition and cardiovascular output or body composition and these performance metrics that you would see in an elite athlete like Kyle Busch. And we celebrate this in an athlete. We idolize the physique, and we spend billions of dollars in billions of hours trying to optimize our health that we can see. And in doing so, we have systemically neglected the health that we cannot see, that the invisible architecture of the immune system and the inflammatory regulation, our autonomic balance and our just cellular resistance and resilience that determines whether your body can fight off a threat before it becomes a mortal one. And Kyle Busch was not by any appearance a fragile man. And I'm sure that he had elite athletic training, the kind that produces that championship level performance that he was accustomed to. And that comes with a physiological cost that is rarely, if ever, discussed in sports culture. And my background being in sports medicine, I understand the intense physical training, and that can be in itself an inflammatory stressor. So you're suppressing the immune function in the hours, and then becomes days, and then becomes years, and to get this peak exertion. And then cortisol, that primary stress hormone, it's chronically elevated in these high performance athletes that are operating at their near maximum capacity. And the cortisol, if it goes on for too long, it suppresses that immune system by design. And then you add in sleep disruption,

0: pattern, this elite performer in his early 40s, apparently healthy, that was struck down with this sudden catastrophic severity by what we're calling that common infection and being pneumonia. It's not as I guess anomalous as it appears to be. It is in fact a pattern that integrative and functional medicine practitioners have been observing and warning about for years.
1: Yeah, it shows the limitations of medical care. You know, everybody thinks, well, you know, my medical doctor will save the day. Look, Kyle Busch was under medical care from the get-go, and it was very likely a misdiagnosis to start. Giving him an antibiotic when he had a fungal infection was a monumental error, which led to pneumonia and this sepsis, where the body's immune system response overwhelms the kidneys, the lungs, and things start unraveling very quickly. And this is really a call to action for people to understand that there are other forms of healthcare aside from drugs and surgery. Now, antibiotics can be life-saving drugs, and they save lives every single day. But when they're used inappropriately or not used efficaciously, in an individual, in my opinion, this is just my opinion based on everything that I've been able to discover and also my experience as a physician over the years treating lots and lots of sinus-related conditions, pneumonia, bronchitis, asthma, and the many patients I've seen, it has taught me that many of the people that landed on my doorstep as a physician were already down that path of medicine, had already tried the antibiotics, they got worse, they tried the steroids, they got worse, or some other quick fix response, which sometimes you need to slow stuff down until you can get it under control. But in this case, it was a tragic event that ultimately led to the death of an individual. Now, you said earlier, Dr. Brockman, that people that race cars are elite athletes. They are. They have to have incredible eye-to-hand coordination. Do you ever see one that's obese? I've never seen one that's obese. In fact, when they had these athletic games where they went out and they had, you know, a baseball player, a football player, a hockey player, and a race car driver compete against each other, often the race car drivers won.
0: Dr. Bob, we got to take just a short break. When we come back, I do want to talk about pneumonia briefly. And we'll be right back. 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

0: 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Okay, Dr. Bob, before the break, I was saying I want to talk about pneumonia a little bit further. And pneumonia kills approximately 50,000 Americans per year. And sepsis, the systemic inflammatory cascade that claimed Kyle Busch tragically, it kills approximately 270,000 Americans annually. So in that, it's considered that third leading cause of death in U.S. hospitals. And yet it receives a fraction of the public health attention and the urgency of these more dramatic type of diagnosis. So we don't, you know, run charity races for sepsis awareness. So we don't see celebrity fundraising campaigns for pneumonia prevention. We treat these deaths as somewhat less significant, unless it's your loved one, as though dying of an infection in this era of modern medicine is almost embarrassing rather than a call to action, or hey, let's spotlight this a little bit further and tell somebody in the stature of Kyle Busch at the age of 41 passes away. What do you think on that?
1: Well, I think you're talking to somebody who's had pneumonia three times growing up. Back then, of course, I did not understand, because I hadn't had any training yet, that I probably was hospitalized with pneumonia for the very same thing that Kyle Busch had. I probably was treated with an antibiotic, which is standard practice still today. Doctors hand it out like candy still today. Even though it's an important drug, it's a miracle drug. But it's used inappropriately and injudiciously. So, reflecting back on my childhood, that's how I got hospitalized. I should have been treated for a fungal infection, which most sinus problems begin with a fungal infection. And if you don't believe me, look at Mayo Clinic. So let's now quantumly move from here to the misdiagnosis that he had. Started with a fungal infection, was treated with an antibiotic, which just makes a fungal infection worse, leads to pneumonia, which leads to sepsis. And then he goes to the, you know, and he's got sepsis. Had this been caught in time and they knew he had sepsis, he could have been treated properly, even for the sepsis, and it may have saved his life by introducing intravenous, high-dose, slow-drip vitamin C, along with vitamin B1 thiamine, along with hydrocortisone. The combination, you can read about it. Read about it for yourself. That combination, it could save people's lives, and it's not being done in hospitals. Why? I don't know. Who knows? We know there's 350,000 deaths of sepsis every single year. Happens mostly to older people.

0: because you're just not as virile as you were, and your immune system can fade. That's why it's so odd when you read or hear about an athlete, an elite athlete, prime of his life, dying with this disease. And again, I want to circle back. This was totally unnecessary. And again, as much as information that I've been able to gather, you've been able to gather, Dr. Brockman, and the experience we've had as doctors with patients, we know this should not have happened. Had he had some functional medical care, a doctor that knows integrative medicine, a doctor who understands and can recognize that most sinus problems are not bacteriologic, they're almost always fungal, especially if you check the secretions coming out of their nose, and then you stop your antibiotic prescription and shots, and you move right to an antifungal program, this gentleman's life would have been saved, most likely.
1: I agree, and let me be direct. You know, your immune system is not some type of a passive shield. It's this dynamic, it's a living, metabolically demanding system that requires specific inputs to maintain its vitality. So again, you know, mentioning sleep in that genuine restorative sleep is perhaps one of the most, the single most powerful immune modulating type of systems that is available to you, and it's free. But I also want to talk about micronutrient sufficiency. And again, I'm talking about that adequate vitamin D, the zinc, the magnesium, and you mentioned vitamin C. And these are, it's foundational to immune cell production and function. So chronic psychological or mechanical stress that's put on the body, it's immunosuppressive at every level. And that activates, again, cortisol that it selectively starts to downregulate exactly the cellular immune response that's needed to fight off things like respiratory infections. And then you add in gut health and the diversity and the vitality of your gut microbiome. And now you're talking about something that tied together is understood to be a primary determination of your systemic immune function. So Dr. Bob, we need to take another short break, and when we come back, I'm going to go ahead and get your final thoughts on this. You're listening to the Dr. Bob Martin Show.
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0: Welcome back. You're listening to the Dr. Bob Martin Show, and I'm Dr. Adam Brockman. And folks, we've already hit the end of this hour of the show, and as we're bringing it to a close, I want to take a moment to again thank you for joining us today. From Dr. Bob and myself, we are extending our extreme gratitude to each and every one of you for tuning in and becoming part of this health community that is the Dr. Bob Martin Show. And you might be a longtime listener or just join us for the first time. Your presence on the show matters. And health isn't just about quick fixes or trends. It's a lifelong journey, and we're honored that you have chosen us to help you out where we can and offer guidance, support, and evidence-based wisdom where we can every step of the way. And today we've been talking about Kyle Busch's death, and it doesn't necessarily change the conversation that we've brought for years. And it's not necessarily because his story is unique. Tragically, it's not. But because his stature, his youth, and the shocking speed of his decline make it impossible to dismiss with the usual platitudes about underlying conditions, and it could happen to anyone. And yes, it can happen to anyone. And that is precisely the point of today's conversation, Dr. Bob.
1: Exactly. This is going to help somebody along the line. And this radio show has provided this kind of information for 30 years. That's what we do. It's our passion. It's our goal. It's our mission. And we love it. We think it's our calling, actually. And we look forward to it. But you're right. When you have a person like Kyle Busch, who is a champion NASCAR driver, you don't have to be a NASCAR friend to pick up on this story. You don't have to be, 41 years of age. You could be 65 or you could be 20. This should still be significant to you in terms of a call to action. When you have a sinus infection and you are not, it's not going away, and you say, okay, well, I'll go to the only healing art there is on the planet. I'll see my medical doctor because the only treatment is drugs and more drugs. There's where you make your first possible fatal mistake. Most of these things with sinuses are benign. They're self-limiting. It can be handled safely and naturally. And had he walked into my office with a sinus infection, I can tell you this, he would have been recommended Clear's Rescue Nasal Spray. I would have put him on a large dose of garlic oil, golden seal, oregano oil, recommended rest, hydration, sunlight, and lowering his stress. And I'm telling you what, I've run into people just like Kyle Busch that have gotten over exactly what he got over. Unfortunately, in my opinion, he got the wrong treatment with for the wrong condition, and it spun out of control into pneumonia, which then led to sepsis, which then caused his death. So just remember, folks, medical care is very limited. And in this case, it let Kyle Busch and his family and many other people down.
0: Yeah, and rest in peace, Kyle. You drove like you were built to last forever. The least we can do is learn from the lesson that this passing has left us with. So, folks, your body is your ultimate vehicle. Drive it accordingly.
2: For 86 years, the Corpus Christi Community Center has been a pillar of this neighborhood. But if you haven't been lately, you might not recognize us. We are proud of our history, but we're even more excited about our future. We've grown into a modern hub that serves the community in brand new ways. We're more than just a place to work out. We're a place to belong. Whether through